0: communist menace in our land, including from newcomers to our country who embrace ideas totally opposed to our way of life and our great success.
1: Talked up U.S. exceptionalism and warned of a new threat to the nation. The death toll after Venezuela's devastating earthquakes last week is rising. There are now at least 3,000 confirmed deaths, and there are nearly 16,000 people who are homeless, and a number of people, we are told, are still missing. So that number of dead is expected to rise. 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
1: Canada is out of the World Cup, falling to Morocco 3-0 in Philadelphia. A 4th of July match was played today.
6: Today is the start of the round of 16 here in Philadelphia. It'll be Paraguay versus France. David versus Goliath. Paraguay upsetting Germany. Can they take down two heavyweights in a row? You know, last night, Cape Verde, the Cinderella story so far of this World Cup. The smallest nation to ever make the knockout stage, almost defeating the defending champions Lionel Messi and Argentina. Cape Verde's Sidney Cabral with maybe the goal of the World Cup to tie it, but ultimately losing 3-2 in extra time. Now, as for the United States, the men's team is preparing for its game against Belgium 8 p.m. Monday night. A win sends the U.S. to the quarterfinals for just the second time ever.
1: France beat Paraguay 1-0. That was Fox's Brian Yenis reporting. America 250 celebrations are underway coast to coast, including block parties, which are big celebrations this year. This one's at Fort Campbell, Kentucky.
7: This is the only official America 250 event happening at a military base. So it's really pretty special, because what better way to celebrate America than the men and women who defend it? So this place is going to be packed up when it kicks off. A Ferris wheel, lots of games here. And then we have lots of food trucks, delicious tacos. I can tell you it smells good out here. So these people who are coming are in for a treat. There's also going to be a military ceremony, a concert, and a lot of fireworks. But really, what makes Fort Campbell so special? It's not about the celebration. It's the mission here and the history of this place. The post is home to some of the Army's most elite units.
1: Fox's Brooke Taylor reporting that, again, the National Mall has been evacuated as strong storms move into the Washington, D.C. area. President Trump's speech, as far as we know, is still on. I'm Daria Albinger. This is Fox News.
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14: 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Really? Still recording? Sorry. Okay, kids, you know what time it is? You know what time it is? It's Outlaw Radio time!

0: Yeah, the great Billy Gibbons here?
1: And the lightning of lounge.
2: Oh, man.
1: We're here with Matt.
2: Oh, yeah.
1: At the lightning of
2: lounge. Our little
1: outlaw
2: radio.
1: We're here with Matt.
2: Yeah.
0: And he's not fat.
1: We got all his guys and girls in the house. Let me tell you, that's where it's at. And that's, ladies and gentlemen, Matt Allen. Pass me a gallon.

0: Yeah, what a great flautist, what a great woodwind player, what a just this man was one of the greats, Walter Perezater. I knew him as Walt. He was my neighbor in the hills of Encino, Cali, and I used to do a hike every day, and I would run into him at least once a week, and I recognized him one day, and I said, Chicago. He said, yeah. And he was a great guy. He was a sweetheart of a guy. And without Walt Perezater, there is no band Chicago. He was the founding member. He's the one that put everyone together. And he's gone.
1: Where's he from?
0: How about a moratorium on deaths? How about that, Ralph?
1: We got too many dead people right now.
0: Tattoo Dave, how about a moratorium on this death thing? This is getting stinking old.
2: It's pretty bad.
0: Oh, my gosh, I can't take much more of this.
2: This getting older is not what it's cracked up to be.
0: No, but, I mean, just a slew. And, by the way, if you're going to die, then it would be much better if I had not known you.
1: Right.
0: Right? So, those who have...
1: Or if you had no talent.
0: If you had absolutely no talent, even if we'd met, right? Then that would make up for the death.
1: Correct.
0: Walt Perezater, American woodwind musician... the founding member of Chicago, alongside Lee Loughnane, James Pankow. This guy could play everything, like our father. I don't know if he could play piano. Who knew? He was born in Maywood, Illinois, to answer your question, on March 14th, 1945.
2: I said Chicago, too. I was just kidding.
0: Yeah.
1: I knew he wasn't from Chicago proper.
0: He was inspired by the Beatles hit, Got to Get You Into My Life, and became enamored of the idea of creating a rock and roll band with horns, which turned out to be pretty damn successful for a little band out of the Windy City called Chicago.
3: I think the best version of Get You Into My Life was
0: Earth, Wind, and Fire.
3: Earth, Wind, and Fire, well, absolutely.
0: You and I agree on that, although there are some... Because I have this argument through emails during the week on another platform that I'm a part of.
2: Oh.
0: And because I have laid claim to that Earth, Wind, and Fire has got to get you into my life, the best ever. There are some that believe Lucy in the Sky with Diamonds by Elton John is the best Beatles cover ever. And it's a great cover, but the Earth, Wind, and Fire is so unique and so different. Another band from Chicago, by the way. Earth, Wind, and Fire.
2: Well, I thought we were talking specifically about that song, not just the best Beatles cover. I was, I was going to say, because then if you look, there's
0: what?
2: There's other covers of other bands that are just better than the band.
3: Remember that time?
0: Remember, Paul, when you were with the Beatles? That was awesome. 4 years after his retirement. He retired, Walter retired in 21. And, that frickin' Alzheimer's, man. Why can't we come up with something up for that damn thing?
1: Mark Twain was right. Getting old is not for sissies.
0: That's true. Big fan of Mark Twain. So there he is. He's,
4: Remember when you quit in the Beatles?
0: Yeah.
4: Yeah, sure. God, that was awesome. Yeah, it was.
0: Yeah, and I guess there may be no band Chicago if there weren't the Beatles, because obviously Walt was a huge fan and said, I like this idea, horns with rock and roll. Died of complications from Alzheimer's disease 3 days ago at the age of 81. God bless you, bud. Always a good guy, always loved seeing him. He lived across the street from the old John Wayne mansion in Encino. Yeah, you remember that, right?
3: I know exactly where it is.
0: Yeah, and he had, and it, you know, nothing austere or ostentatious. It was just sort of a classic house that he lived in. Not, you wouldn't say it was a mansion.
3: No, but across the street, John Wayne's place was a freaking ranch.
0: Yeah, it was.
3: He had a pond.
0: Yeah.
1: He's a big guy.
0: He was a big guy.
2: He had a lot of money.
3: It's like a hotel, man.
1: But, by the way, did you know that Mark Twain grew up in Carson City, Nevada?
0: I did. And when he also lived in Virginia City, where he started his own newspaper.
3: Did he pass away also?
0: The Territorial.
3: Yeah.
0: Yeah. He was a pretty brilliant guy. He was really good with the quips, and you couldn't catch him without a stogie in his mouth.
3: Didn't he write the movie about the two kids on the river?
1: Yeah. I don't think they had movies back then.
0: No, but he wrote the book, yeah. Mark Twain wrote
3: the,
0: yeah.
3: The two kids on the
0: river. Yeah, Peyton the Fence. Yeah.
3: What's the name of it? What's the title?
1: Huck Finn.
0: Yeah.
3: Huck Finn, okay. Thank you, Ralph.
0: He also wrote a book that I have an original copy. Unfortunately, it's not in great shape. If it were, it'd probably be worth $1 gazillion. But it's called Roughing It. And I have one of the original prints that my Uncle Dick from Dayton found in some funky store in northern Nevada, and he purchased it for me years ago. So it's very small print, though, so tough to read.
3: I did learn something in school. Why did I know that?
0: What?
3: Because of school.
0: See?
3: Mark Twain relating it to the two kids in the river.
0: Yes.
1: And you know,
2: it only took 40 years for you to realize that.
3: I know.
1: And his real name was Samuel Clemens.
0: Yeah. Oh,
3: there you go.
0: So Mark C.G. Boyer and I attended a funeral in a park. Dun, dun, dun, dun, dun. A funeral in a park. Yeah. Speaking of deaths, here's another one to add to the list. Another guy that I knew very, very well, Jerry Burnham. Rick Dees, personal engineer for years. What does that mean? When Rick Dees performed his morning show here in Los Angeles on Kiss FM, here's Madonna and Kasha Goo Goo played at the same time. God bless you. And yes, I expected to see Rick there yesterday, but no, his dear, dear friend of many years, Jerry Burnham, you know, I

0: from a garbage dump.
1: Do I need a hazmat suit? Yeah.
0: God bless you, though. So
1: see you later.
0: It was a nice, yeah. Nice chatting with you. Nice not being on your show. It was a what was the park there, Mark? I forget the name of the
2: Duke Machin.
0: Oh, Duke Machin. Yeah, I should remember.
3: I play golf down there. It's in Long Beach.
0: No, it's up the street.
3: Oh, because there's a Duke Machin in Long Beach where I play golf.
0: No, try the 210-ish.
2: Duke Machin Wilderness Park.
0: This is another one. And Duke, by the way, Duke Machin, what a good guy.
1: Where's that, Pasadena?
0: What a good guy. No, not that far.
2: No, it's La Crescenta.
0: But I showed
1: nice
0: up.
1: Nice area.
0: I showed up and I looked around. It is. It's beautiful up there.
1: Area.
0: Yeah. So I looked around and I said, Mark, I may be the only celebrity here. I said, this may be my day to shine. And you know, I'm looking around for anyone I know from the radio station. Not one stick. I'm thinking someone from sales, maybe?
1: Ellen?
0: Yeah, Ellen Kay, right? Ellen loved, supposedly, loved Jerry Burnham.
3: She loved a lot of people.
0: She loved him. Yes.
1: Nicest artist on the planet.
0: Oh, yeah. Oh, yeah.
3: You can eat an apple out of the palm of your hand.
0: Now, see, that part is not nice.
1: You're a picket fence.
0: That is... okay, see, and then Jackie Dave has to pound on this. This is not nice. But I expected to see someone else... And so I'm thinking, okay, and they're all talking about Jerry Burnham's love for the park and planting trees. He really did love, you know, planting things and watching things grow. And he was a genius. The guy was a genius. You never wanted to ask Jerry Burnham a question because it would take half an hour because he would have to tell you everything, every part of his answer. So he was Mensa, but the sweetest guy, served our country in the Air Force, really good dude. And so I'm thinking, do I want to say it? And then the preacher, he keeps asking, anyone else? And it's like, oh, God. Okay. So I grabbed the mic. And I said, I wasn't going to say any words, even though I love this man dearly, because the last time I did this, I was thrown out of the funeral because I pissed off Alan Parsons. Yeah. And that got a great chuckle. And so I said, so I'll cut this down to about 45 seconds. And I simply talked about Jerry Burnham and ended it with another man. Oh, and I knew I'd get the sympathy vote on this. I said, this is very close to my heart. I lost my father last week. And man, the crowd, they
3: I bet you the women came up to you.
0: No. By the way,
2: there were women there.
0: There wasn't anyone under like 75. You know,
1: it's
0: not
1: right.
0: Not
1: down for anything. These days.
0: No, yeah. Yeah, so I guess my brother Mark is saying easy pickings.
1: Yep.
0: I ended it by saying this man never had a mean bone in his body, and he didn't. And another one bites the dust. So you got Ronnie Schell last week. You got Walt Perezater. You got the father figure, our father. And
3: Tom Dreesen.
0: By the way, I am only going to play this in the last hour because it's worthy of a listen. This is a great interview, and no, I'm not blowing smoke up my ass on this. Dreesen was a great interview, and he sheds light on his career opening with Frank Sinatra, and he did it right here in this 1876 Virginia City, Nevada style bar. The Lighten Up Lounge. And so we will play that in the last hour, and it's certainly worthy of your time. This guy, you talk about an iconic comedian, that's who this man was. Grew up in Harvey, Illinois. You know that he, and I believe he talks about this in the interview, so I'll just touch on it, that his original partner on stage was Tim Reed from WKRP in Cincinnati, Venus Flytrap.
1: Oh, wow.
0: That he was the original... stand-up with Tom. They did a team act. And that was back in the day when blacks and whites on stage was an odd thing. But they, I'll tell you what, it didn't stop them. And Tim and Dreesen were friends until the day Tom died.
1: And Dreesen co-wrote Huckleberry Finn, I believe.
0: I believe he did, yes, along with Mark Twain.
3: The TV show just sold the rights to the name WKRP, and there is now a WKRP in Cincinnati.
0: Yeah, no, you mean a radio station.
3: A radio station, rather.
0: Yeah. No, I

0: I read that. I think that's the greatest of all time.
1: Upstate Mary says, sorry, Ralph, Mark Twain grew up in Hannibal, Missouri.
0: Yeah, okay.
2: No,
0: okay.
2: That's where he was born.
0: Yes, that's
2: where... But where he grew up was in Carson City and Virginia City.
0: Well, okay. He...
1: Yeah, Mary.
0: As a child, he was in Hannibal. And then he found himself, like so many seeking riches, he found himself a West young man searching for gold and so on.
2: That's right. He and his brother went right to Carson City
1: on a river.
0: And they painted a fence
2: there.
0: That's right. And that fence still stands in front of the mayor's house in Carson City.
3: Someone lying about the fence or something.
0: What?
3: It's all coming back to me.
0: Yeah. Well, okay.
1: It's been a long time.
3: Yeah.
0: So, God,
2: it's been a long time since you haven't read the book.
0: God bless all you lovely folks who have passed away, and let's just stop this crap. You know who's next? I mean, we should start doing predictions because we'll probably be correct. And
2: no.
3: My good buddy Rick, this is just blew me away. Last night he calls me on his way to work. He works over at three clubs in Hollywood, and he has his girlfriend with him in the car. She says, "I heard about your dad. I'm so sorry. I lost my mom last week."
0: Oh,
3: she's from Seattle.
0: Ah.
3: Mom died last week at 77 years old. She goes, "Yeah, I'm flying back to Seattle next week." I'm like, "Oh my gosh." She goes, "So I feel you right now." Blah blah blah. So it was a sweet gesture, but it's like just dropping like flies.
0: Oh yeah. Oh yeah.
4: I'm not feeling well, Matt. Could I be concerned?
0: Yeah. Well, no. Mark C.G. Boyer.
3: It's like a cockroach.
0: No, he will. Yeah, he'll outlive every one of us. I don't give an S what sort of bomb they drop on Los Angeles.
3: You know, cockroaches love sugar. Yeah.
0: Yeah.
2: They love everything.
1: Yeah. Yeah. Mark loves sugar.
0: Oh.
2: He does.
0: Yeah. You know, what I discovered yesterday after the, before the funeral, because we're searching for dive bars, I discovered that I don't like chains or even new standalones. We tried... two or three. I think we tried three.
1: Yeah.
0: The first one, a place in Burbank. And before we walked in, because these were happy hour joints. And we left early before the funeral for Burnham. And so I said, you know, I've read a lot of great reviews on this place. I said, so let me be disappointed here in Burbank first. We walked in, sat down, service, none. Finally got a menu. Two ice waters, no one came over, and I looked at Mark, I said, "You ready to go?" So we left that place, I did get a free sip of water, though. Yes, Mark?
4: I took a look at the regular menu, and I was just staring at this little place charging $28
0: for
4: a burger. Patty melt.
0: Yeah, no, it's ridiculous. So, and it's a famous place that started in Atwater Village, the Morrison.
2: The Oyster?
0: The Morrison.
1: Oh, the Morrison.
0: And now the Morrison and Atwater is no longer there, and the only stand... And by the way, I can't imagine this place is going to be there for a long time in Burbank because of the terrible service. So from there, we went to part B of my plan, which was a joint in farther downtown Burbank. And do you remember the name of that joint? It doesn't matter.
1: No.
0: But they had some pretty good
3: you
0: onion rings.
3: You said it doesn't matter. Don't look it up.
0: Yeah, don't even look it up. But good onion rings for $6. And that's, you know, that's a happy hour price these days. And a mixed cocktail for $6. Had a couple of those, and I said, let's vamoose out of here. I said, I know BJ's. You know BJ's,
3: yes.
0: Known for their pizza?
3: I like BJ's.
2: Okay. Are you talking about the chain place?
0: Yes, a chain.
3: I had women there one time.
0: So
3: we
0: sidle up to the bar, and I order some sliders.
2: You went to a place with a chains on Juneteenth?
0: Oh,
1: I was going to say, I just find it hard to believe that anybody was open.
0: Yeah. Isn't that incredible?
2: Yeah. Or working.
0: Yeah, well.
3: I got shut down.
0: So sitting there at the bar, and I'm thinking to myself, yeah, I really don't like chains. I mean, the sliders were fine, but of course, you want cheese with that? So I know cheese is an extra $20 on top of the $7 bargain sliders. And of course, Mark, I'd like a Swiss, please.
3: And bacon.
0: I want you to pile on as much that let's get this tab up to $52 just for the sliders. So, but they were fine, and so we got the hell out of there.
4: Three pickles for four sliders.
0: And I said, three pickles for four sliders. Next, Oprah. So I told Mark, I said before we go to the funeral, Because, you know, the last funeral I attended for the great Ed Losey, my buddy of many, many years, who passed away over the last 34 days or so, I said, you know, I went there completely sober. I said, I'm not going to do that again.
3: Big mistake.
0: So I said, Mark, I want you to just look up, is there a way for you to look up dive bars next to this park?
3: Good idea.
0: And P.S.
3: That's thrifty thinking.
0: P.S. came up with one.
4: Gilligan's
0: in Honolulu or close to Honolulu.
3: I've seen it.
0: I doubt you have, because
3: really?
0: This thing, you would drive by it and not even know it was there.
3: Oh.
0: If we didn't have the address and walked in and I looked at Mark, I said, oh, I'm home.
4: Yes.
0: This is
4: this was a quintessential dive bar. I loved it.
0: Absolute cool effing dive. See, Mark doesn't drink booze, but he likes the dive bars.
2: Oh, he wants to see you get into a fight.
0: Yeah, hoping.
4: Oh, God,
0: but
4: no. I don't want to die.
0: Real nice bartendress, you know, a gal who's seen a lot of years and a lot of drunken antics in her bar. And I loved it. I she said, well, what can I get you? Bourbon Coke. And she said, well, what kind of bourbon? I said, well, what's your lower shelf stuff there? Show me the well. She brings it over, and I said, this is a first. I've never seen this in my life. And I started reading it. Now, I will go for a well bourbon with a Coke 99.9% of the time. But I'm reading it, and I said to myself, well, this ain't even bourbon. This is some sort of a mixture of things
4: that look like bourbon.
0: Yeah, some offshoot of something. And so for the first time, I said, you know what, I'll drink a lot of crap, but not this. I said, let's go for, you know, whatever. Yeah. She said, well, Jack Daniels? I said, that would be great.
2: Fine.
0: She said, well, I got to go in the back again. I said, well, let's make it easier on you. And so she said, well, how about Beam? I'll do Jim Beam. That's fine. Jim Beam is
3: same thing.
0: And she poured a strong-ass drink. And because it was Jim Beam, it was a call, it was a $6 cocktail. How about that?
4: Nicely
0: we found,
4: done.
0: Yes, found a dive bar about maybe 20 minutes from here that serves a great cocktail. And the clientele looked real happy. There's a pool table in there. But it's that quintessential funky old rock exterior.
3: Jukeboxes got Boston playing in the back.
0: Yeah, they were playing it. By the way, I forget the song, but while we were leaving, I was pissed off because I muttered under my breath, I never leave when this song's on. But it was getting close to press time at my buddy Jerry Burnham's funeral, so I needed to make it there. Otherwise, I could have stayed for a couple. That was, and I said, Mark, after three friggin' joints, we finally hit the one great place.
3: One.
0: Where you feel like you're home. You know, it's just
3: where everybody knows your name.
0: It's that, you know, that's you. I think you'd love it, Dave. It's that
1: It sounds great,
0: especially for $6 a cocktail.
4: I like the title for the book you were thinking of.
0: Oh, okay.
4: You can't flirt with a lesbian.
0: Okay. No. Here's the thing. That was at the joint in Burbank.
4: Yeah.
0: And nice enough gal, but not overly friendly. And so, you know, I'm always gracious, and you know, I want great service, and I genuinely like people unless you cross me. And so, you know, and she's not friendly enough. But that's where I looked at Mark. I said, the title of my new book, You can't get good service by flirting with a lesbian.
3: That's perfect, because I've been through that before.
0: Why don't we go? Let's go to break. Oh, you probably know, but yeah, let's go to break anyway. But our escapades yesterday, God rest your soul, Walt Perezater, Jerry Burnham, Ronnie Schell, our father, Gary, the list is too long. We'll be this after back. A lot to get to on Outlaw Radio.
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12: I'm driving into work, and I'm looking up, and I'm noticing that somehow gas is at $4.99, so it's almost $5 a gallon, right? And I heard about it on the news today saying, you know, gas prices overnight went up 6 cents and 7 cents or whatever. And I'm like, holy crap, man. Feeling a little depressed, yes. Well,
13: I know. And right now, the average is $4.30 nationwide as of today. So, yeah, I mean, this is a bad thing.
6: Right after Clay and Buck on WTAQ.
14: Recognize my voice? You might not, huh? This is the Money Man, Eddie Money, with my good buddy Magic Matt right here. Outlaw Radio. Let me do it again. Are you an outlaw? I'm an outlaw, huh? My probation officer loves me. This is Money Man, my good buddy Matt right here on Outlaw Radio. Stick him up, motherfucker.
0: If you weren't so cute, it'd be an easier pill to swallow. I've always found Sheryl Crow sort of sexy,
3: too.
0: Right? Just a sort of girl next door sexy.
3: That Carly Simon type look.
0: Yeah, I've always loved Carly Simon, especially that, not Dancing with the Pandas.
3: You're So Vain?
0: No, the album cover called... Anyway, it's an album cover with her on her knees up against a wall. And man, as a fertile young boy... wow, oh, Manischewitz, did I fall in love with Carly Simon. Not to mention, I don't think there's a Carly Simon song I don't like.
3: Oh, man.
0: Yeah,
3: she wrote such
0: great stuff. Yeah, what a great, great singer, and B, wrote her own stuff.
3: Yep.
0: A brilliant gal. Like
3: Sheryl Crow.
0: Sheryl Crow writes her own stuff, and she says the White House UFC match, disgraceful and void of decency. She spoke out against the UFC match at the White House, as so many on the left are doing, over the weekend, calling it disgraceful and void of decency.
1: Did you see any of it, Matt?
0: I did not, but Sheryl, I must tell you that, in my opinion, the true definition of disgraceful and void of decency is using only one piece of toilet paper to wipe your ass.
1: Nope.
0: I think that, and that is, Sheryl is known for that, she went on record years ago as saying, only use one piece, one ply. And that is one woman's hand you don't want to shake.
2: I don't want to use her guitar.
4: I had a relative that would take the two ply and separate it into two rolls out of it.
2: You had a relative. We know why.
0: Okay. For those of you who don't understand the insinuation by Catholic Ralph from the Bronx, Mark C.G. Boyer.
4: Is that a reference? Mark
0: C.G. Boyer happens to be of Hebraic heritage.
3: Really?
0: Yeah. But by the way, who didn't think of that? Knowing your ethnicity, your religion, who didn't think that's the reason why?
4: Matt, is that it?
0: Oh. No, that's not it. Nice try, Mark.
2: By the way, Sheryl Crow was at the White House under Joe Biden when they had the topless trannies running around the White House lawn.
0: Oh, she had no problem with that.
2: No.
0: Oh, are you kidding?
3: It's too bad because she's such a great singer and songwriter and hot.
0: I do. I love her songs, man.
3: Yeah.
0: I love her songs. Politico's Martin says that Becerra will just talk Trump to avoid state's issues. You understand what's going on here. So Becerra is attempting to become our governor of California. This guy is, in my opinion, as dumb as a mud fence. I watched him in the debates, as dumb as a mud fence. Can't get out of his own way, which means Californianers here in this once great state will most certainly vote for him because he's an idiot and a complete idiot. But he'll just talk about how bad Trump is, because if he talks about state issues, I think he's doomed. Because, see, Gavin Newsom is so beloved by the idiot sticks in this state that Becerra can't take Newsom down.
2: Is Newsom still governor?
0: I believe.
2: I haven't seen him in California in quite some time.
0: Yeah.
1: Well,
0: yeah.
1: He spends all his time in Montana.
0: Is it Montana these days?
3: He got to be the biggest douchebag a-hole on the planet.
0: Well, no, not until Becerra becomes governor. And by the way, let's hope that doesn't happen. And not one to boast, because you know I don't, but about 3 weeks ago when I was talking about the mayoral race, and I went on record, remember?
3: Son of a bitch.
0: I said, I must tell you that the man that we want to win, the reality TV star,
3: even in the running anymore,
0: who would change things, I said, please, please let me be wrong about this prediction. Please let me be wrong.
3: I was wrong, and I thought for sure.
2: I never thought he'd be mayor, but I thought he would get to the runoff.
0: Well, he
3: at least the runoff.
0: If it's legal, right. If it's lawful,
3: yeah,
0: I believe he would have. Yeah, yeah. And P.S., I think that Bass would have rather run against him, frankly. It's a much easier path to winning.
2: She can say stupid white boy.
0: She
2: can't say that now.
0: No, she can't.
3: Well, they both come from the same cloth.
2: No.
3: The other lady.
1: Isn't the other one like an Indian?
2: The other one is way worse.
3: How can you be way worse than her?
0: I know. No, Martin makes
3: a
0: very
3: tough
0: good
3: putt.
0: It's a very good point. However, this woman is a commie. This woman is a bona fide
2: communist,
0: dyed in the wool communist. Much like that beautiful is she the mayor of Seattle? The governor?
2: No, she's the mayor of Seattle.
0: How
2: she finally moved out of her parents' house?
0: Right. How much disdain do you have? As much disdain for this broad as I do? And she's not a broad, because broads are great, great females.
3: You don't want to know who voted for her.
0: Yeah, the majority of people in Seattle.
3: I'm not going to say it, but
2: some of them are related to Marnie.
3: One of my ex.
2: Probably his daughter, too.
0: Oh, yeah, big time. Guaranteed.
3: I don't want to go
2: so
3: there. I shouldn't have brought that up.
2: Here's the difference between Bass and this woman. Bass has no beliefs. Mm-hmm. She's going to go whatever gets her elected. This other woman is a true believer.
0: Yes.
3: Will she let L.A. burn like Bass did?
0: Oh, please.
2: She'll light the match.
0: Yeah.
1: I was going to say.
0: On
1: gas.
0: Yesterday's broadcast of a real-time political senior political columnist Jonathan Martin argued that California gubernatorial election would be very competitive if it was about the state's performance and direction, but all Becerra is going to say is Trump. And it's true. That's it. Trump bad, Trump bad, Trump bad, Trump bad.
3: Yeah.
2: Is Trump on the ballot?
0: I don't believe so.
2: No. But, I think if he was, he may win.
0: But don't you forget, though, that Orange Man bad, Trump bad.
1: But he's going to run for a third election.
0: But what does that have to do with the governor's race? Ah, the answer is Trump bad. That's the answer. Supernatural star Misha Collins, a guy, right?
3: Yeah. Supernatural. You know what? That was a good show. I used to watch that show.
0: Oh, was it?
3: Yeah.
2: Oh, speaking of that, you know who else started?
3: Very, very good show.
2: The chick from Lilo and Stitch, the young girl.
0: Young. Yeah. Another one. But I never knew her, so, you know, the gods, I give you a pass on that one.
2: Yeah, her parents are trying to get... She has over $2 million in uncashed residual
0: Holy
2: tax.
0: Cow!
3: I wouldn't know who that is from Adam, dude.
1: Who's Adam?
0: Supernatural star Misha Collins, deeply ashamed of America during Pride Month. By the way, happy Pride Month, my friends.
2: Oh, yeah. Save that
1: fun. We celebrated it opening weekend.
0: Yeah, you did. With your biker buddy.
3: Yeah. With his assless chaps.
0: Yeah. Misha Collins says trans rights should be conservative rallying call. Star of the TV series Supernatural, Misha, says he cannot understand why Republicans have not made transgender rights a conservative rally call. Well, because it's stupid.
2: Yeah.
0: Can we go with that? Collins, who starred as Castile in 118 episodes of Supernatural. Wow, that thing was on 12 years?
3: I'm telling you, Joni and I used to watch it religiously. It was really an addicting show.
0: Well, who was the
3: really good.
0: Wait, is that the show with the two guys?
3: Yes.
0: Oh, that was a good show.
3: Great show.
0: Yeah,
3: man.
0: You're right. I watched a lot of those.
3: Yeah, I know you did. We talked about it.
0: Yeah, I watched a bunch of those. Yeah.
3: It was really a good... I don't know who wrote it or who did it, but damn it, it was
0: so
3: a good
0: show. So now I know who this dude is.
3: Yeah.
0: And he turns out to be, unfortunately, a douche.
3: Yeah.
0: He says he posted a video to YouTube lamenting about how ashamed he is that trans people are losing rights in America during Pride Month.
1: What rights are those?
0: What are those? Dave, help me.
1: I'm trying to figure it out.
0: He also said that he could not understand why Republicans and conservatives oppose transgenderism. We don't. We don't oppose it. Have a happy day.
3: No.
0: Leave us alone and keep your filthy fingers and scalpels off our children.
3: Mm.
0: That's all.
1: Yeah,
0: that's
1: exactly.
0: It. Collins told his audience that he was recently discussing the question of how trans activists can get Republicans to move over to their side instead of writing them off as a lost cause. What is the percentage of transsexuals? Anyone?
1: 0.003.
0: Yeah, right. Yeah, it actually occurs to me, he began, we should bring over all of the somewhat moderate Republicans because it's like, this is an issue. I mean, it's effing maddening, and he uses the word, because the Republicans' ethos for so long has been government, stay out of my business. Right. Let the free market do its job. Don't impinge my freedoms with your wolf censorship or any other censorship. Let us just, you know, have our guns and do our thing. Yes, we want to be left alone.
3: Yeah.
0: But the transgenders don't want to be left alone.
14: Get your paws off me, you damn dirty ape.
0: They want the spotlight on them. They want attention. He continued saying, and transgender rights is a great example of that, like, stay out of our business. We're not in your business.
3: No, never were. Never, we don't care, dude.
1: You're putting us in your business.
0: Yeah, correct, man. It's like, look at me.
3: We don't give a crap what you do. Like Matt said, leave our kids alone. Stay. Don't block streets or intersections.
0: Yes, right.
3: Keep it up your own thing.
0: Let people make their own choices in life. Okay, of course it isn't a conservative rallying call because Democrats and radical trans activists don't want to just have the freedom to make their own choices. They all know they want to use the government's monopoly on violence to make taxpayers pay for cosmetic medical procedures, punish others for not using their elective names or pronouns, and give them access to private areas for women, public bathrooms, prisons, etc., and compel public schools to teach pro-trans curricula to children. So, you see, it's a big lie. We don't want it to have anything. And by the way, if you're a good person, whether you're trans or not, God bless you. But being a super good person as a trans means you're conservative. And you can be a trans. Bruce Jenner. A.K.A. what the hell's his name these days?
2: Caitlin Clark. Caitlin Jenner.
0: Caitlin Clark
3: Jennings.
2: Jenny. And then you have that other gal that I follow on YouTube, Blair something or other.
0: Blair Witch.
2: Blair Witch.
0: Right.
1: She's rich.
0: Yeah. Yeah. I mean, we got no problem. I mean, dude, have a happy day. Do your thing. Stay out of our bathrooms. How difficult can that be? And this thing, I think I have just enough time for this. What is up with Carvel, man? James Carvel. Well, first of all, I'm not talking about aesthetics because we could go all day on that.
4: But I wish we would.
0: News Nation's Cuomo, Democratic strategist James Carvel, claimed that President Donald Trump was too old and tired to finish his second term if he faces adversity after the midterms. Did you watch this?
2: Yeah.
0: Carvel said, "I can look at him. I'll be 82 in October. I don't know how do you measure health, but he's not a healthy man, and he doesn't have any energy. He's close to being morbidly obese. He's had a terrible family history, and he doesn't know. Chris, here's the thing. I know that many people know, and I know what it's like to hit the way we're going to hit. We got hit in 94. It hurts. It takes you back. Now we're fortunate enough that we had Bill Clinton, who was in his late 40s, against Newt Gingrich, probably one of the biggest buffoons in the history of American politics." Oh, God.
2: Really saved Bill Clinton's presidency.
0: 100%. And Carvel calling out Newt Gingrich for being a buffoon coming from James effing Carvel? Newt Gingrich is one of the more brilliant people. Am I wrong here?
2: No.
0: Am I wrong?
2: He saved Clinton's presidency.
0: He added, he's not that. He doesn't. He's not Bill Clinton. He can't come back. He's old. He's tired. And he's going to sit there, and people are not going to pay attention to him. No one's going to want to talk to him. It's all going to be the new Democrats coming in. Let's have Hakeem Jeffries. Let us have the new appropriation. Let's have the new Senate Intelligence Committee person. And he's just not. He's a soft man. And in fact, health permitting, I'm not sure it will. Come April, he is just going to walk away. To make this statement is, to me, I can't grasp it. Because you know he's wrong.
2: Right.
1: Yeah.
0: But I believe that he believes he's correct in this assessment.
1: Of course he does.
0: Guy's a nut. Or does he have insider knowledge that we're unaware? Wouldn't he say that?
3: Is Carvel that bald head debater guy?
0: Yeah, that looks like a snake.
1: Yes.
0: Yes.
2: Every day is.
3: He was on the movie Old School.
0: But he doubles down, man. Yeah. Carvel doubles down. He says, "I really believe what I said. I genuinely do. It's a bold prediction. It could be wrong. You can have me back here on May the 1st and say he's still there, Jimmy boy. I missed it. Okay, I missed it, but I genuinely believe that. I know how hard this man is going to get ready to get hit, and it hurts bad." From James Carvel.
2: He should make a bet that if he's wrong, he shuts up for the rest of all of our lives.
0: Wouldn't that be the most beautiful thing?
1: How about just his life?
0: Yeah.
2: Okay.
0: We'll be this after back, my friends, on Magic Match Outlaw Radio, on YouTube, on Rumble, on X.
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18: 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Fly ball, left center field, hit well. Racing back is Torres at the track. Well gone! 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It's a two-run shot.
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23: In a hideaway on the other side of the hill, with Hollywood close enough to smell, one man dared to step up to the bar and talk. And other outlaws heard the legend and joined together to tell their tales. This is how it began. Smoking, drinking, interrupting. Magic Matt Allen. This is Outlaw Radio.
0: When us folks over here find ourselves in the next break, I'm going to try some of this Eagle Rare I've been wanting to try for quite some time.
1: It's delicious.
0: It's one of those bourbons that has been coveted for many, many years. And Ralph over here, now Ralph from the Bronx, nice enough to bring us a fine bottle of 10-year-age bourbon. And you mentioned something that I found quite interesting because I had no idea. Did she request that specific bourbon?
2: So when I was speaking with her...
0: Okay, but hold on. We haven't established. We're talking about a gal named Sybil Danning, who was absolutely gorgeous.
1: Yes.
0: Absolutely. And remember, Mark, we sat with Sybil and her husband at an Aunt Losey function just 2 years ago.
4: And she was still looking great.
0: And still looking great. Yeah, but man, when she played Leif Garrett's
2: mom or something.
0: Mom in one of the great spaghetti westerns.
2: Right.
0: Holy, you can't get any hotter than Sybil Danning. So Sybil was coming over to the show.
2: And she says to me,
0: yeah,
2: I will only go to the show if Eagle Rare is on the show.
0: Is that right?
2: Yes.
0: Is that right?
2: Yes.
0: Now here's you folks are going to dig this. I'm telling you are. Watching us on YouTube, on Rumble, on X, and the finest stations. What's up, Wisconsin? At this little get-together a couple years ago with Mark and I and Sybil Danning and her German husband, you know, sort of giving Mark the stink eye. It's like, oh, yeah, we've had enough of you folks. But
1: he's a Nazi.
0: You know, he may be. I don't know for sure. But Sybil says, I said, Sybil, would it love to have you back on the show? No. Before I said that, she said, you're the guy that does the show from the backyard.
2: She called you Alan.
0: That 1876 Virginia City, Nevada style bar. I said, well, we've changed places, but yes, it's still an 1876 Virginia City, Nevada style bar, and I'd love to have you come over. And she said, oh, do you have any idea what happened the last time? She said, and then he went off. He said, She had so much bourbon, and he wasn't there.
2: No.
0: He wasn't there. She had so much bourbon, she wrecked the car.
3: She wrecked the car on the way home.
0: She wrecked the car on the way home.
2: Oh, my God.
0: Oh, yeah.
3: So bad memories of the show.
0: No, very, very bad.
3: Yeah.
0: I said, you like your bourbon? Oh, yeah. I do like my bourbon.
3: Who loves the bourbon?
0: You know, but I said, so would that keep you from coming over? You know, what? I'm certain your beautiful hubby here will drive you this time. But she
2: was smoking cigars.
0: Oh, big time. She's a real broad,
3: yeah,
0: you know?
3: She's having a good old time.
0: Yeah. But I had no idea that Eagle Rare was the culprit.
2: Yes.
0: Well, God bless her. Next hour, I've got a voter ID piece that you're going to get a kick out of, and Trump taking Omar, that filthy Ilhan Omar, to task. Tattoo Dave, how does this hype button work when it comes to YouTube?
1: Okay, so I looked it up, and apparently you have 7 days to hype a influencer creator of a large scale. I think it has to be an hour or more video.
0: All right.
1: Supposedly, you can open it up. It's only available on your mobile app on the phone.
0: Right, so you can't do it desktop.
1: Right.
0: You can't even do it whatever.
1: Right. I sent you the link on the instruction, all that. And anyway, I opened up ours because I was going to do it, and it is not available.
0: I've read other things saying that you can't, some sites that it should be available is not available. So I don't understand how it works. So
1: I think it's,
2: is it because we're 3 hours?
1: I think it's YouTube playing their...
0: Right, yeah, probably. And by the way, you beautiful folks who've been looking for that hype button, because I've been telling you, supposedly this thing works to get the video out there, the show out there to other people. My apologies, man, if you can't find it. It ain't your fault.
1: Yeah.
0: Hey, the great Tom Dreesen, legendary comedian, makes you want to holler. We interviewed him, and the last hour of this show, we will play you that interview. It's truly worth your time on Outlaw Radio.

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1: 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Matt, what has arrived this week over on Lemieux's used lot?
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1: High fly ball, deep left field. This ball's way back and way gone. Wild Bill, a three-run shot, struck him out. 103 with the fastball yet again, 103.3. Fly ball, left center field, hit well. Racing back is Torres at the track. Well gone! Christian Yelich, his fourth of the season. It's a two-run shot.
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4: America 250. I'm Deborah Valentine, Fox News. President Trump speaking to Americans from the National Mall in Washington, D.C. on the nation's 250th birthday as communities across the U.S. celebrate the nation's semi-quincentennial.
5: This country is the home of freedom. This is the land of liberty. And this is a flag that's the banner of the most extraordinary, most exceptional, most incredible nation ever to exist on the face of the earth, and we're doing better now than we've ever done before.
4: The president using the event to promote his long-standing initiative requiring voter ID for elections.
5: America is back, and we want to keep America great, and we will do so by approving the Save America Act, which means all voters must show voter ID.
4: Democratic congressional leadership has referred to voter ID as Jim Crow 2.0. Many Americans from coast to coast, celebrations delayed, shortened, or canceled due to weather-related events after millions of Americans spent the past few days dealing with triple-digit temperatures. Primary election season continues with Arizona holding the lone primary for the month of July.
6: This fall, Democratic Governor Katie Hobbs will face one of four Republicans running in the governor's primary July 21st, including Congressman David Schweikert and Andy Biggs. There are at least two toss-up congressional districts in Arizona. Schweikert's run for governor leaves District 1 open. Three Republicans are running, along with four Democrats, including Marlene Woods, who's endorsed by the Democratic Congressional Campaign Committee. Democrat and Dr. Amish Shah ran against Schweikert 4 years ago and lost by 4 points. He's running again. In District 6, incumbent Republican Congressman Juan Ciscomani is running unopposed. He will face retired Marine Joanna Mendoza, who also has no primary challengers. Jessica Rosenthal, Fox News.
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4: President Trump is pulling the plug on a trade deal negotiated during his first term. Fox's Jared Halpern has more from the White House.
14: The Trump administration is not renewing the U.S.-Mexico-Canada trade pact, allowing a July 1st deadline to extend the agreement for 16 more years to pass. That decision was expected. President Trump has signaled dissatisfaction with the deal and says he prefers one-on-one trade agreements. Trump administration officials have already kickstarted a review process, meeting separately with Canadian and Mexican counterparts. That could lead to a renegotiation of the treaty. At the White House, Jared Halpern, Fox News.
4: As the U.S. celebrates America 250, Iran mourns as it holds a days-long funeral for its late leader, killed at the start of the U.S.-Israel-Iran conflict.
15: Hundreds of thousands of people filling the streets of Tehran as Iran began a days-long funeral for the Supreme Leader Ayatollah Ali Khamenei, killed in a U.S.-backed Israeli airstrike during the Iran War. Crowds marching past his flag-draped coffin, chanting death to America and death to Israel, man calling for revenge. That funeral also marking a pivotal moment for Iran's leadership as the Ayatollah Mojtaba Khamenei takes power and the regime tries to strengthen its position during negotiations over a permanent end to the war and control of the Strait of Hormuz.
4: Fox's Paul Stevens with that report on the days-long funeral. Paul Pelosi, the 86-year-old husband of former House Speaker Nancy Pelosi of California, is now facing a misdemeanor hit-and-run charge. Authorities say the 86-year-old Pelosi allegedly struck a parked vehicle in Napa County, California on Friday and then allegedly drove away. The Napa County Sheriff's Office said Pelosi continued driving until his vehicle became disabled. Authorities said alcohol was not a factor in the crash. Pelosi told police he knew he had something but didn't know what. The Sheriff's Office said it will submit a driver reevaluation. I'm Deborah Valentine. This is Fox News.
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1: High fly ball, deep left field. This ball's way back and way gone. Wild Bill, a three-run shot, struck him out. 103 with the fastball yet again, 103.3. Fly ball, left center field, hit well. Racing back is Torres at the track, well gone. Christian Yelich, his fourth of the season. It's a two-run shot.
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0: looking.
1: Huge happens here. Major test of this 60-day deal between the U.S. and Iran. Talks are said to still be progressing, but this certainly derails those efforts to restore ship traffic to what we saw before this war even started. Now, some vessels had recently been evacuated through the United Nations International Maritime Organization's alternative route, but shortly after that ship was attacked by an Iranian drone, the group just announced it is now pausing evacuation of vessels.
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7: America 250. I'm Deborah Valentine, Fox News. President Trump speaking to Americans from the National Mall in Washington, D.C. on the nation's 250th birthday as communities across the U.S. celebrate the nation's semi-quincentennial.
8: This country is the home of freedom. This is the land of liberty. And this is a flag that's the banner of the most extraordinary, most exceptional, most incredible nation ever to exist on the face of the earth, and we're doing better now than we've ever done before.
7: The president using the event to promote his long-standing initiative requiring voter ID for elections.
8: America is back, and we want to keep America great, and we will do so by approving the Save America Act, which means all voters must show voter ID.
7: Democratic congressional leadership has referred to voter ID as Jim Crow 2.0. Many Americans from coast to coast, celebrations delayed, shortened, or canceled due to weather-related events after millions of Americans spent the past few days dealing with triple-digit temperatures. Primary election season continues with Arizona holding the lone primary for the month of July.
9: This fall, Democratic Governor Katie Hobbs will face one of four Republicans running in the governor's primary July 21st, including Congressman David Schweikert and Andy Biggs. There are at least two toss-up congressional districts in Arizona. Schweikert's run for governor leaves District 1 open. Three Republicans are running, along with four Democrats, including Marlene Woods, who's endorsed by the Democratic Congressional Campaign Committee. Democrat and Dr. Amish Shah ran against Schweikert 4 years ago and lost by 4 points. He's running again. In District 6, incumbent Republican Congressman Juan Ciscomani is running unopposed. He will face retired Marine Joanna Mendoza, who also has no primary challengers. Jessica Rosenthal, Fox News.
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7: President Trump is pulling the plug on a trade deal negotiated during his first term. Fox's Jared Halpern has more from the White House.
12: The Trump administration is not renewing the U.S.-Mexico-Canada trade pact, allowing a July 1st deadline to extend the agreement for 16 more years to pass. That decision was expected. President Trump has signaled dissatisfaction with the deal and says he prefers one-on-one trade agreements. Trump administration officials have already kickstarted a review process, meeting separately with Canadian and Mexican counterparts. That could lead to a renegotiation of the treaty. At the White House, Jared Halpern, Fox News.
7: As the U.S. celebrates America 250, Iran mourns as it holds a days-long funeral for its late leader, killed at the start of the U.S.-Israel-Iran conflict.
13: Hundreds of thousands of people filling the streets of Tehran as Iran began a days-long funeral for the Supreme Leader Ayatollah Ali Khamenei, killed in a U.S.-backed Israeli airstrike during the Iran war. Crowds marching past his flag-draped coffin chanting death to America and death to Israel, man calling for revenge. That funeral also marking a pivotal moment for Iran's leadership as the Ayatollah Mojtaba Khamenei takes power and the regime tries to strengthen its position during negotiations over a permanent end to the war and control of the Strait of Hormuz.
7: Fox's Paul Stevens with that report on the days-long funeral. Paul Pelosi, the 86-year-old husband of former House Speaker Nancy Pelosi of California, is now facing a misdemeanor hit-and-run charge. Authorities say the 86-year-old Pelosi allegedly struck a parked vehicle in Napa County, California on Friday and then allegedly drove away. The Napa County Sheriff's Office said Pelosi continued driving until his vehicle became disabled. Authorities said alcohol was not a factor in the crash. Pelosi told police he knew he had something but didn't know what. The Sheriff's Office said it will submit a driver reevaluation. I'm Deborah Valentine. This is Fox News.
14: Hey, it's Matt and Rob. 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
16: 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Talks are said to still be progressing, but this certainly derails those efforts to restore ship traffic to what we saw before this war even started. Now, some vessels had recently been evacuated through the United Nations International Maritime Organization's alternative route, but shortly after that ship was attacked by an Iranian drone, the group just announced it is now pausing evacuation of vessels.
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0: looking. Markley, Van Camp, and Robbins.
1: There is something he is doing now that the Treasury Secretary, Scott Bessent, was not doing last week, which is sort of saying, well, in their heart of hearts, people know. Scott Bessent, who I generally like, but man, I was getting nervous about him a couple weeks ago. He was like, well, in their heart of hearts, people feel pretty good about the economy. No, they don't, dude. You got it. You have to confront that. Mm-hmm. And gas prices are front and center for everybody as a gauge of how they are doing personally. That's a real thing that you have to confront.
0: Right after Clay and Buck on WTAQ.
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6: Washington celebrates the 4th. I'm Deborah Valentine, Fox News. President Trump spoke to Americans from the National Mall in Washington, D.C. on the nation's 250th birthday late Saturday as communities across the U.S. mark the nation's semi-quincentennial.
7: We're celebrating freedom's triumph over tyranny, liberty's conquest over oppression, and the enduring victory of the American spirit from the July 4th, 1776 to July 4th, 2026.
6: President Trump talking equality during the speech, citing the Declaration of Independence while blasting communism.
7: As our Declaration of Independence tells us, we are all made in the image of one Almighty God. And a communist will never say that. That's for sure.
6: The event, followed by a large fireworks display, was delayed due to thunderstorms hitting the nation's capital. Many celebrations from coast to coast delayed, shortened, or even canceled due to inclement weather, including triple-digit temperatures during the past few days. The death toll climbing in Venezuela following back-to-back earthquakes.
8: The death toll in Venezuela from the massive earthquakes that struck June 24th has climbed to nearly 3,000. A government official confirms 2,954 people are dead, more than 16,500 injured, and at least 16,000 people left homeless. Tens of thousands of emergency workers, backed by more than 3,000 international rescue personnel, are pushing through exhausting search and rescue operations, digging through the rubble, while medical teams are racing to treat the thousands of survivors. Carmen Roberts, Fox News.
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12: Temperatures being 30 degrees above average.
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6: President Trump is pulling the plug on a trade deal negotiated during his first term. Fox's Jared Halpern has more.
13: The Trump administration is not renewing the U.S.-Mexico-Canada trade pact, allowing a July 1st deadline to extend the agreement for 16 more years to pass. That decision was expected. President Trump has signaled dissatisfaction with the deal and says he prefers one-on-one trade agreements. Trump administration officials have already kickstarted a review process, meeting separately with Canadian and Mexican counterparts. That could lead to a renegotiation of the treaty. At the White House, Jared Halpern, Fox News.
6: As the U.S. celebrates America 250, Iran mourns as it holds a days-long funeral for its late leader, killed at the start of the U.S.-Israel-Iran conflict.
14: Hundreds of thousands of people filling the streets of Tehran as Iran began a days-long funeral for the Supreme Leader Ayatollah Ali Khamenei, killed in a U.S.-backed Israeli airstrike during the Iran War. Crowds marching past his flag-draped coffin chanting death to America and death to Israel, man calling for revenge. That funeral also marking a pivotal moment for Iran's leadership as the Ayatollah Mojtaba Khamenei takes power and the regime tries to strengthen its position during negotiations over a permanent end to the war and control of the Strait of Hormuz.
6: Fox's Paul Stevens reporting. The Department of Transportation is investing over $1 billion to upgrade the nation's airports. Transportation Secretary Sean Duffy, joining Fox and Friends Weekend, explains it involves updating the nation's air traffic control system.
15: Our systems are old, and Donald Trump said, you know what, we have an epic opportunity to revamp, to rebuild a brand new air traffic control system.
6: Secretary Duffy also said the project will be completed in 2.5 years. The funding was contained in last year's One Big Beautiful Bill, as President Trump labeled it. I'm Deborah Valentine. This is Fox News.
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15: 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What's going to happen is legislatively, then our elected officials are going to have to get creative on finding additional financial resources for that.
0: Get the latest on what's happening in your backyard at the top and bottom of the hour.
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0: Markley, Van Camp, and Robbins.
1: There is something he is doing now that the Treasury Secretary, Scott Bessent, was not doing last week. Which is sort of saying, well, in their heart of hearts, people know. Scott Bessent, who I generally like, but man, I was getting nervous about him a couple weeks ago. He's like, well, in their heart of hearts, people feel pretty good about the economy. No, they don't, dude. You got it. You have to confront that. Mm-hmm. And gas prices are front and center for everybody as a gauge of how they are doing personally. That's a real thing that you have to confront.
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7: Washington celebrates. I'm Deborah Valentine, Fox News. President Trump speaking to Americans from the National Mall in Washington on the nation's 250th birthday as the nation marked its semi-quincentennial.
8: We're celebrating freedom's triumph over tyranny, liberty's conquest over oppression, and the enduring victory of the American spirit from the July 4th, 1776 to July 4th, 2026.
7: President Trump talking equality during the speech, citing the Declaration of Independence while blasting communism.
8: As our Declaration of Independence tells us, we are all made in the image of one Almighty God. And a communist will never say that. That's for sure.
7: Fox's Peter Ducey reports President Trump's speech was followed by a large fireworks display.
9: There's so much smoke hanging in the air, kind of coming this way, but from what is left of these 850,000 shells. The scale was remarkable, and something that stood out to me is that everybody here, there were tens of thousands of people, I would guess, everybody just sat quietly and watched. Yeah, a lot of them had their phones out and they were trying to take videos and pictures, but I cannot think of the last time that I went to anything in Washington, D.C., a political event, not a political event, a sporting event, where so many people just sat and enjoyed the show.
7: The National Independence Day Parade was canceled due to extreme heat. Many celebrations from coast to coast were delayed, shortened, or canceled due to inclement weather. 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
7: The death toll climbs in Venezuela following back-to-back earthquakes.
17: The death toll in Venezuela from the massive earthquakes that struck June 24th has climbed to nearly 3,000. A government official confirms 2,954 people are dead, more than 16,500 injured, and at least 16,000 people left homeless. Tens of thousands of emergency workers, backed by more than 3,000 international rescue personnel, are pushing through exhausting search and rescue operations, digging through the rubble, while medical teams are racing to treat the thousands of survivors. Carmen Roberts, Fox News.
7: President Trump is pulling the plug on a trade deal negotiated during his first term. Fox's Jared Halpern has more.
18: The Trump administration is not renewing the U.S.-Mexico-Canada trade pact, allowing a July 1st deadline to extend the agreement for 16 more years to pass. That decision was expected. President Trump has signaled dissatisfaction with the deal and says he prefers one-on-one trade agreements. Trump administration officials have already kickstarted a review process, meeting separately with Canadian and Mexican counterparts. That could lead to a renegotiation of the treaty. At the White House, Jared Halpern, Fox News.
7: The Department of Transportation is investing over $1 billion to upgrade the nation's airports. Transportation Secretary Sean Duffy on Fox and Friends Weekend says it involves updating the nation's air traffic control system.
19: Our systems are old, and Donald Trump said, you know what, we have an epic opportunity to revamp, to rebuild a brand new air traffic control system.
7: Secretary Duffy also said the project will be completed in 2.5 years. Paul Pelosi, the 86-year-old husband of former House Speaker Nancy Pelosi of California, is facing a misdemeanor hit-and-run charge. Authorities say Pelosi allegedly struck a parked vehicle in Napa County, California on Friday and drove away. I'm Deborah Valentine. This is Fox News.
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13: Welcome back to Coast AM. I want to say thank you for being here tonight on this Declaration of Independence Day. We are usually referring to this date as July 4th, but it's just a date. What really happened, the Continental Congress officially adopted the Declaration of Independence on July 4th. Thus the date. And this is what we're celebrating tonight, even though it might be past midnight where you are, or you might be walking back from the National Mall because they celebrated it after midnight. It is still a night to celebrate, and I hope you've enjoyed fireworks tonight and you're hanging out with us talking about really interesting topics. So thanks for joining us on Coast to Coast tonight. We're going to be right back with my guests answering these wonderful questions about what would it be like to live forever. Since we're talking about the 250th anniversary of the country, why couldn't we live that long? What would it be like? We will be back with my guests, David Donnelly and Dr. Thomas Lewis, right after the break. I am Lisa Garr, and you're listening to Coast AM.
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1: I'm driving into work, and I'm looking up, and I'm noticing that somehow gas is at $4.99, so it's almost $5 a gallon, right? And I heard about it on the news today saying, you know, gas prices overnight went up 6 cents and 7 cents or whatever. And I'm like, holy crap, man. Feeling a little depressed, yes.
2: Well, I know. And right now, the average is $4.30 nationwide as of today. So, yeah, I mean, this is a bad thing.
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5: Washington celebrates. I'm Deborah Valentine, Fox News. President Trump speaking to Americans from the National Mall in Washington on the nation's 250th birthday as the nation marked its semi-quincentennial.
6: We're celebrating freedom's triumph over tyranny, liberty's conquest over oppression, and the enduring victory of the American spirit from the July 4th, 1776 to July 4th, 2026.
5: President Trump talking equality during the speech, citing the Declaration of Independence while blasting communism.
6: As our Declaration of Independence tells us, we are all made in the image of one Almighty God. And the communists will never say that. That's for sure.
5: Fox's Peter Ducey reports President Trump's speech was followed by a large fireworks display.
7: There's so much smoke hanging in the air, kind of coming this way, but from what is left of these 850,000 shells. The scale was remarkable, and something that stood out to me is that everybody here, there were tens of thousands of people, I would guess, everybody just sat quietly and watched. Yeah, a lot of them had their phones out and they were trying to take videos and pictures, but I cannot think of the last time that I went to anything in Washington, D.C., a political event, not a political event, a sporting event, where so many people just sat and enjoyed this show.
5: The National Independence Day Parade was canceled due to extreme heat. Many celebrations from coast to coast were delayed, shortened, or canceled due to inclement weather. 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
5: The death toll climbs in Venezuela following back-to-back earthquakes.
11: The death toll in Venezuela from the massive earthquakes that struck June 24th has climbed to nearly 3,000. A government official confirms 2,954 people are dead, more than 16,500 injured, and at least 16,000 people left homeless. Tens of thousands of emergency workers, backed by more than 3,000 international rescue personnel, are pushing through exhausting search and rescue operations, digging through the rubble, while medical teams are racing to treat the thousands of survivors. Carmen Roberts, Fox News.
5: President Trump is pulling the plug on a trade deal negotiated during his first term. Fox's Jared Halpern has more.
12: The Trump administration is not renewing the U.S.-Mexico-Canada trade pact, allowing a July 1st deadline to extend the agreement for 16 more years to pass. That decision was expected. President Trump has signaled dissatisfaction with the deal and says he prefers one-on-one trade agreements. Trump administration officials have already kickstarted a review process, meeting separately with Canadian and Mexican counterparts. That could lead to a renegotiation of the treaty. At the White House, Jared Halpern, Fox News.
5: The Department of Transportation is investing over $1 billion to upgrade the nation's airports. Transportation Secretary Sean Duffy on Fox and Friends Weekend says it involves updating the nation's air traffic control system.
13: Our systems are old, and Donald Trump said, you know what, we have an epic opportunity to revamp, to rebuild a brand new air traffic control system.
5: Secretary Duffy also said the project will be completed in 2.5 years. Paul Pelosi, the 86-year-old husband of former House Speaker Nancy Pelosi of California, is facing a misdemeanor hit-and-run charge. Authorities say Pelosi allegedly struck a parked vehicle in Napa County, California on Friday and drove away. I'm Deborah Valentine. This is Fox News.
14: Hey, it's Matt and Rob. 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
17: 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Fly ball, left center field, hit well. Racing back is Torres at the track. Well gone! Christian Yelich, his fourth of the season. It's a two-run shot.
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0: Welcome to New Weekend. I'm Rob Sussman. There's been a lot to say on how elections are conducted in the state of Wisconsin, but how will things be this year? Wiz Politics and State Affairs hosted a luncheon at the Madison Club for a panel discussion on some of the top issues surrounding 2026 election administration in Wisconsin.
1: Time and get things started promptly here. I'm Scott Klug, one of the four people who are chairs of the Wisconsin Democracy Defense Project. J.B. Van Hollen, the former Attorney General, who's not with us today, is one of my Republican running mates. You'll have a chance to see Mike Tate later, who was the former chair of the Democratic Party, and Tom Barrett, former Milwaukee mayor. This will take a long time to see. Congressman, Milwaukee mayor, Ambassador Luxembourg is not with us today, but sends his regards as well. So earlier today, we actually had a meeting with a half dozen other groups who, like us, are concerned about skepticism facing the United States election system. And we've been working on the project for 2 years here in Wisconsin. Some of our partners who are here today, who are also involved in similar groups, also spread across the country. So there are similar groups in the Democracy Defense Project in Pennsylvania, in Arizona, Michigan, Nevada, and Ohio. I think that's right. And Georgia. So, and similarly, the other groups that are here with us today sort of spread their tentacles across the country. A lot of organization in that same set of states, but also a little bit broader than we are at this point. One of the key things that we're really focused on is, in order to fix the perception that there are problems with the Wisconsin election system, we really have to understand what voters think about the Wisconsin election system. What's working, what's not working, how skeptical they are of it. And we've now been doing this polling for nearly 2 years, and what we've seen is sort of an up and down in confidence in the system and then a drop off in confidence in the election. And unfortunately, as we sit here today, months out from another election, we sort of see it dipping once again. So with us today is Dave Sackett. Dave is a Washington-based pollster for the Terrence Group, whose tentacles in Wisconsin stretch all the way back to my election, which actually stretched further back to Tommy Thompson's elections because Tommy had used them and trusted him for years. Paul Maslin cannot be with us today, who some of you may know, who's got Wisconsin roots, but is a Democratic pollster now based in California, and he couldn't be involved. But both he and Dave were responsible for putting together today's results, and we're going to open it up for some questions afterwards. And we're also going to have Marge Bosselman join us, who's a county clerk from Green Lake, because I think we want to talk about what it looks like on the grassroots basis and what folks are thinking about. So think about those questions, and I'll get out of Dave's way.
2: Great. Thanks, Congressman. This is the third in a series, and we've been privileged. Paul and I did the first survey in the summer of 2024. What are your expectations as we move in to the 2024 election? Then we did another survey in the summer of 2025, looking backwards at how they felt 2024 went, beginning to think about 2026, and now we have this piece of research. And as the Congressman said, we're slipping back a little bit. The one thing I would point out is, do not take offense at a lot of this data. This is not directed singularly or individually at Wisconsin. A lot of the attitudes that voters have, the worries and concerns that they reflect, are about what's going on across the country nationally. And you'll see throughout this data that their level of confidence in the things that are going on in Wisconsin is significantly better than it is in terms of a lot of their national attitudes. And that's true wherever Paul and I have done that, whether it's Georgia or Arizona or Nevada or any of those places. But we are moving back into a situation where there are significant levels of concern. You know, direction of the state about the same, slightly better than across the country. 42% think that things are going in the right direction. 57% think that they're off on the wrong track. How are you going to vote? 71% say that they're going to go to their polling place on election day. 16% say that they're going to cast their ballot in person during early voting. 7% say vote by mail. 6% vote by absentee. If Paul were here, he says everybody lies upwards. And so that this go to your polling place on election day at 71% is about 10 points overstated, and that the use of, and you know, folks who are county clerks who have been county clerks can certainly attest to that. So certainly there will be more casting your ballot during early voting and vote by mail, and particularly the Republicans don't want to admit that they're going to use those methodologies, but they do, and will continue to sort of do so. How confident are you that the 2024 elections across the country were accurately cast and counted in 2024? You see that right now in the light green line is where people are today. Only 38% say that they're very confident, 29% say somewhat confident, they're 19% not too confident, and 15% not at all confident. So you're looking at a situation where about a third of the electorate has little or no confidence that the votes were accurately cast and counted in 2024. Thinking about Wisconsin, the numbers are significantly better, but still levels of concern. 40% say that in Wisconsin they were very confident, another 29% somewhat, 22% not too confident, 9% not at all confident. So we're essentially looking at 3 in 10 voters who say that here in the state of Wisconsin they're not confident that votes were accurately cast and counted in 2024. Do you think that the 2024 elections in Wisconsin were conducted doing a better job or about the same job or not as good a job of ensuring that votes were accurately cast and counted than in 2020? 25% believe that Wisconsin did a better job in 24 than they did in 20. 64% believe that they did the same job. 11% not such a good job. I could show you data from other states like Arizona, Georgia, even Nevada, where that 11% not as good of a job is in the low 20s. And so it's actually quite encouraging, and Paul and I were quite pleased to see that. When you say the administration of elections in Wisconsin is getting more trustworthy, is it staying the same or is it less trustworthy? And again, you have 22% who believe that it's getting more trustworthy. You have 40% who say that it's staying the same. 38% believe that it's getting less trustworthy. Not much intensity to that. There are only 10%. If you say it's less trustworthy, there are only about 10% that sort of truly believe that. And everybody else is just sort of reacting to the things that they see and hear, but understand and recognize that election integrity is an important issue to these folks. How confident are you that in 26 the votes will be accurately cast and counted in Wisconsin? 34% very confident, 35% somewhat confident, 23% not too confident, 8% not at all confident. When we look at that based on partisanship, there are 54% of Republican voters who say that they're not at all confident. There are 29% of independent voters who say that they're not confident, and only 8% of registered Democrats. And so I'm the Republican side of this polling team, but do have to recognize that when we look at where the angst has grown or gotten worse between 2025 and 2026, it's come largely from the Republican part of the electorate. Thinking about election integrity and election reform, how important is it on a scale from 0 to 10, where 10 means it's extremely important and 0 means it's not at all important? 55% say that it's an extremely important issue. 21% say that it's a very important issue. If we were running a political campaign and looking at candidates and we see that more than 7 in 10 voters say that something is very important, we're going to need to pay attention to that. We're going to need to message on that. We're going to need to recognize that this is something that the electorate truly cares about. So we're not like some Comic-Con weirdo group. I mean, you know, the electorate is very concerned about in the same way that we all are, and that's important for us to keep in mind. I think it's quite helpful. Views on election workers and officials. Some people say that election workers and officials are important volunteers in our community who count votes fairly and need to be able to do their job without interference. You look at the off year in 2025, it was at 70%, but there's never been a point in time where less than 6 in 10 voters would say that the people who administer our elections are important volunteers and are doing a proper job. When you move into an election cycle, you do see that the negative view, election workers and officials are more partisan than they would have you believe and need to be monitored so they don't try and influence the election for the candidates or the parties of your choice. You see, going into the 24 election, it was at 35%. Now it's at 37%, fundamentally the same number between those two. You look at the Republican voters, 71% of Republicans believe that they're partisans who need to be monitored. That view stands at only 7% amongst Democratic voters and only 26% amongst independent voters. So again, this is very much a sentiment that is steeped within the Republican voters in the state. How confident are you in some of the different methods that they use to keep elections fair and accurate? Early in-person voters, 56% say that they're very confident in it, 27% somewhat confident. Strong number. Paper ballot verifications and audit, 53% very confident. 43% say that they're very confident in mail-in voting. 42% say that they're very confident in counting ballots after Election Day. 41% say that they're very confident in the security of drop boxes. So Paul and I sort of, wait a minute, the two things that that we can do something about or that we can talk about or address concerns that people have about the security of drop boxes and about mail-in voting. How confident would you say you are that the U.S. Postal Service to deliver mail ballots that have been mailed back to their county registrar's office in a timely fashion and before the deadline that they must be received? You only have a little bit over a third of the electorate, 34%, say that they're very confident that the Postal Service is going to do this. 36% say that they're somewhat confident. 30% of the electorate say that they are not at all confident in the Postal Service that they're going to do this. We first found this in Nevada going into the 2024 elections, but there is a deep-rooted suspicion in there, and so part of the frustration is, look, we as election officials and registrars and things like that can do all of the things right and be as diligent as possible, but when you have this sort of fundamental distrust in the Postal Service, that's what causes problems, particularly with the mail-in ballots. What are the biggest potential impediments? How worried or concerned are you about these different elements as it relates to election integrity? Look at the blue numbers. Biggest worry or concern, court decisions, changing the rules close to election. County clerks have nothing to do with that. Election workers have nothing to do with that. But when it comes out 2 or 3 days before the election or when it comes out in the morning of the election and some judges decided to keep a polling place open or do this sort of thing, that is that's a concern that people have. That's regardless of your partisanship. Democratic voters, independent voters, Republican voters are all sort of equally as concerned about that. Then you break it up into the partisanship. If you're a Democratic voter, your biggest concern is the deployment of troops like the National Guard or ICE agents to polling places and the possibility of federal pressure on Wisconsin officials as it relates to election results. If you're a Republican voter, your biggest concern is still non-citizens voting in the elections. Do you believe that, and this is, there was a Marquette Law School poll that came out in 2025. We thought it was really strange and wanted to sort of replicate it. And so we asked these questions. Do you believe that non-citizens or non-Wisconsin residents are allowed to illegally cast vote in Wisconsin elections. 4 in 10 believe that illegal people who are not registered to vote or shouldn't be casting a vote are actually casting a vote in these elections. Amongst those 4 in 10 who say that they are allowed to illegally cast votes, how often do they think it happens? 62% believe that they think it happens often. 35% believe that they think it happens sometimes, and 3% hardly ever. And again, you look at where the problem is, it's with the Republicans. 54% of Republicans believe that, yes, people who aren't supposed to be able to vote are casting votes, and they're doing it quite a bit. Whereas you look at both independent voters, 60% say no, they're not casting votes, who climbs up to about 98% amongst registered Democrats. And then the one that really gives me cause for pause is, do you believe that election officials in Wisconsin knowingly submit false vote counts from elections? 40% say that that is what they think goes on, that election officials knowingly submit false vote counts from elections. Now, it's not quite as prevalent amongst those who think that it occurs. 44% believe that it occurs often. 51% believe that it occurs sometimes. 5% hardly ever. And again, you see the same sort of thing amongst Republicans. 40% say that it happens often. Only 20% say no, it doesn't. About 71% of Democrats say it doesn't happen. Jumps up to 93% amongst Democratic voters. Would you support or oppose the creation of a statewide set of standards or rules regarding the issue of drop boxes, including access, security to all municipalities required to hear about? We asked this in 25, 79% said they would support it. Only 19% said that they would oppose it. Same number now. We've replicated this number across the country, and in every single one of the states that we've looked at, we've seen a very strong positive reaction to the idea or notion of statewide standards or rules as it relates to that. And again, this is, you know, the two questions that you can ask where Republicans and Democrats agree. Question A is, would you support the creation of statewide standards? Question B, do you like puppies? Those are the only two. No difference. 83% of Republicans say, yes, it's a great idea. 76% of Democrats say this is a great idea. 76% of independents say that this is a great idea. How did we get here? Different theories, different ideas, that sort of stuff. COVID, rules changed, early voting, that sort of stuff. At the end of the day, the thesis that I put forward, and Paul might have a bit of a different view. The problem was, in 2020, everybody went to bed and Trump was winning. The next morning, they woke up and all of a sudden, all of the numbers had changed and things like that. And so election night wasn't election night anymore. It goes on and on and on and on. And so part of what, one of the things that our groups and organizations, Right Count, Democracy Defense Project, how do we speed up the process of counting votes so that we can make election night again? I think probably everybody in this room watched 2 weeks ago California get beat like a rented mule in the media. When CNN's after you, then you know you got problems, man. But just watching that and saying, why in this world, you know, I can get up my phone and get a cheeseburger and a fire extinguisher at 3 o'clock in the morning in 2 hours. How can you not count all these ballots and tell me who won or lost this thing? And so one of the things that we're looking at is the idea of allowing, and the clerks in the room can talk much more effectively than I can about this, how do we speed up the process of at least validating and beginning to process these early ballots so that they can be counted more quickly and we can be done on election night? And you see that there's pretty good agreement with that. 53% say that they agree with this proposal. only 45% say that they would oppose. I mean, the whole point is to get us back to a place where by the time you go to bed on election night, you know who's won and lost, and when you wake up in the morning, for the most part, it's still sort of the same thing. So that's kind of where we are, Congressman. I don't know where you've gotten to. Oh, there you are. Yeah.
3: Hang on to that.
2: Okay.
1: So I want to get the perspective of one of the clerks in the room who's done this for years and worked it. So if you could stand up. I know that still works. So Marge was the charge of elections in Green Lake County for a long time, and then when she retired was appointed by Governor Evers to be involved. And can you talk about two things? One is this issue about confusion about same-day voting and same-day counting and the fact that we've had trouble getting results. And then if you could comment a little bit about the issues that happened in Dane County where some of the ballots weren't counted.
0: Tornado activity across the U.S., it has increased so far this year, with preliminary reports indicating more than 1,100 tornadoes nationwide before the month of July. Now, those numbers are not the final count. After storm surveys and verification from the National Weather Service, the number of confirmed tornadoes drops to about 890 nationwide. That's a decrease of 210. It's common because initial reports sometimes found later to be duplicate sightings of the same tornado, as you would imagine.
4: Well, of course.
0: It's not like one person at a time sees a tornado. A lot of people are seeing it at the same time.
4: Oh, no, dude, it looked totally different. That's because you were on the other side of it.
0: Now, some could also just be determined to have been damaging winds, not full-on tornadoes.
4: I suppose so, yeah.
0: Verification can also increase the count as well. Now, here in Wisconsin, 46 tornadoes have been reported this year. The confirmed total is at 38. That places Wisconsin in the top 10 across America for tornado activity. We're a top 10 tornado state, moving from 9th place to 7th place based on confirmed tornadoes.
4: That's really remarkable considering that every state south of us just gets slammed constantly. Right?
0: The confirmed total's already above the state's annual average of 24 in a typical year. Again, we have confirmed 38.
4: That's crazy.
0: Didn't take Wisconsin long to get above the annual average, surpassing the average total back in April.
4: So I think it's a hospitality thing, you know?
0: Right.
4: I mean, it's the World Cup, right? It's the World Cup. Europeans are here. They don't get tornadoes like we do. They only have like a couple hundred a year.
0: So just show them
4: continent.
0: What they're missing?
4: So we're showing them what they're missing by having thousands of them.
0: Now, Illinois leads the nation with 153 confirmed tornadoes, more than double its annual average of 62. Yeah, I'd say there's an increase in tornado activity this year.
4: I call my stepdad on Sunday. They live in the St. Louis area, Illinois side of the St. Louis area. I'm like, hey, what's going on? What are you doing? He's like, oh, you know, we're in the basement. Tornado warning directly impacting the area. We're all in the basement. We're all hanging out. Apparently, he was out walking the dog, and my mom had to go rescue him because the tornado siren started going off.
0: Yeah, second place is Mississippi.
4: Really?
0: Illinois has confirmed 74 more tornadoes than Mississippi. Mississippi, Iowa, Missouri, Indiana round out the top five, all above their annual average.
4: Well, they say Tornado Alley's moving north. They have said that.
0: Certainly looks like it in the Midwest.
4: Because it used to be that Oklahoma would be, I mean, like Oklahoma City would be annihilated every year. Like there would be at least one that would hit and blow up a big portion of Oklahoma City. Now it's all like southern and central Illinois that just get hit. Merciless.
0: And Oklahoma, not the top five tornado states.
4: No, and that's the whole, the whole thing about Oklahoma, was that it was just a place that got hit by tornadoes. That's New Weekend for this time. I'm Rob Sussman.

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1: The fact is, we can destroy this regime if we want to. It's not Germany. It's not Imperial Japan. It's not Stalin and the Soviet Union. It's not China, Mao, or Xi. It's already on its back. The military activity we undertook was not intended to destroy. It was intended to bring it back to the table and get them to sign a deal.
0: A hand grenade and a necktie. 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
7: The death toll is expected to rise. This tragedy spurring international support from multiple countries, including our own. The U.S. military announced that it's surging forces in this region to assist in earthquake relief efforts, which includes sending several ships and a C-130 and C-17 to the area to help U.S. government personnel and search and rescue teams get around during this operation. And again, just a desperate race against the clock to find those survivors.
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11: A big celebration. I'm Paul Stevens, Fox News. President Trump speaking to Americans from the National Mall in D.C. on the nation's 250th birthday as cities and towns all across the U.S. celebrate the nation's 250th.
12: This country is the home of freedom. This is the land of liberty. And this is a flag that's the banner of the most extraordinary, most exceptional, most incredible nation ever to exist on the face of the earth. And we're doing better now than we've ever done before.
11: And the president also using the event for a bit of politics, promoting his longstanding initiative that would require voter ID for elections.
12: America is back, and we want to keep America great, and we will do so by approving the Save America Act, which means all voters must show voter ID.
11: Meantime, Democratic congressional leadership has referred to that voter act as Jim Crow 2.0. Many celebrations coast to coast delayed, shortened, or canceled because of extreme weather. Paul Pelosi, the 86-year-old husband of former House Speaker Nancy Pelosi, now facing a potential misdemeanor hit-and-run charge following an accident in California's wine country.
13: Authorities say Paul Pelosi allegedly struck a parked vehicle in Napa County, California on Friday. The Napa County Sheriff said Pelosi continued driving until his vehicle became disabled. Pelosi told police he thought he hit something but didn't know what. Authorities said alcohol was not a factor in the crash. 2 years ago, Pelosi pleaded guilty to a misdemeanor drunken driving causing injury charge stemming from a May 2022 crash in Napa County. The sheriff's office said it will submit a driver reevaluation referral to the California DMV, a common practice for elderly drivers. Deborah Valentine, Fox News.
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11: A fireworks display went wrong Saturday night in New York during an America 250 event. Flames and thick black smoke erupting from the famed Brooklyn Bridge during Macy's July 4th fireworks display. This after a fire broke out on temporary pyrotechnic launch platforms attached to the bridge. Video showing a bunch of small fires as fireworks continue to explode over the East River. Firefighters quickly knocking down the blaze. No injuries were reported. Officials have not said what caused the fire, but they say the historic Brooklyn Bridge is structurally safe. Severe storms turning deadly Friday in Wisconsin, where three people were killed after a boat capsized on Lake Geneva. Seven others rescued as strong winds swept across the area, toppling trees, downing power lines, and damaging some homes and small businesses as well. Officials say multiple people suffered injuries, crews responding to people trapped in buildings as well. Meantime, the number of dead climbing in Venezuela following recent back-to-back earthquakes.
25: The death toll in Venezuela from the massive earthquakes that struck June 24th has climbed to nearly 3,000. A government official confirms 2,954 people are dead, more than 16,500 injured, and at least 16,000 people left homeless. Tens of thousands of emergency workers, backed by more than 3,000 international rescue personnel, are pushing through exhausting search and rescue operations, digging through the rubble, while medical teams are racing to treat the thousands of survivors. Carmen Roberts, Fox News.
11: Joey Chestnut, you know the name. He's back on top after reclaiming his crown at Nathan's famous hot dog eating contest on the 4th of July in New York City. The legend capturing his record 18th mustard belt at Coney Island. He downed 66 hot dogs and buns in 10 minutes despite sweltering 90-degree heat. Mickey Sudo winning on the woman's side. I'm Paul Stevens. This is Fox News.
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21: 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This ball's way back and way gone. Wild Bill, a three-run shot, struck him out. 103 with the fastball yet again, 103.3. Fly ball, left center field, hit well. Racing back is Torres at the track. Well gone! Christian Yelich, his fourth of the season. It's a two-run shot.
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32: Hello, America. Welcome to The American Story with Glenn Beck. It is a very special Independence Day, 250th anniversary of our nation, and what an amazing ride it has been. America's origin story is the most unlikely story. It's truly a miracle that it lasted 250 days, much less 250 years. And today I want to tell you that story in kind of a different way, a vivid way. You may never have heard it told before. As America celebrates its 250th anniversary, this milestone is also a time to reflect on the enduring relationship between the U.S. and Israel, our greatest ally. President John F. Kennedy once said, "Israel is not created in order to disappear. Israel will endure and flourish." These words captured the spirit of a young democracy determined to survive. Two nations, thousands of miles apart, yet united by a shared value of democracy, faith, freedom, and resilience. That's flagpinifcj.org. As America celebrates 250 years of independence, the International Fellowship of Christians and Jews turns to God in prayer, asking that His wisdom will guide elected officials and lead America and Israel to moral clarity and national unity. 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

0: This 250th anniversary of American independence arrives at a crucial moment in our history. There have been many crucial moments, and every generation tends to overemphasize the importance of the period that they are living through within the overall scope of history. But the current moment in American history is crucial and unique because we have never had a time when such a large percentage of Americans loathe their own country and will undermine their own country at every turn. A Cato Institute survey last year found that among Americans aged 18 to 29, 62% say they hold a favorable view of socialism, and 34% say the same about communism. Let me get that again. One-third of Americans aged 18 to 29 have a favorable view of communism? America has always encompassed people of every political stripe, but communism, after all that we know about its devastating effects and atrocities all around the world, that's a symptom of a massive national problem. If a third of young people in this nation are cool with communism, far too many Americans have completely lost the plot. We don't know the basics of our own American story. We don't understand the principles that birthed this nation. We don't understand our freedom and why it requires constant protection. We need to reconnect with our national story. And that's what I want to do today. Wherever you are, whoever you're with, however you're celebrating this incredible birthday milestone, I hope you'll take a moment to rediscover America's story. And to do that, we have to start where it all started, back in Boston, the home of an indispensable man in the cause of American independence.
1: The flickering candlelight cast dancing shadows across the worn wooden beams of a room above the Green Dragon Tavern. A tight-knit group of men huddle around a scarred oak table in a haze of tobacco smoke. Their voices, a low rumble of spirited conviction. They call themselves the Monday Night Club, a small collection of local tradesmen, merchants, and writers who get together over tumblers of ale to discuss liberty and tyranny. Ideas, at this time, that can get them killed. At the head of the table sits a stocky, middle-aged man with ink-stained fingers and eyes sparkling with energy and wisdom. His clothes are noticeably more worn than his colleagues. He fidgets with a quill, his hand trembling slightly from age, or exhaustion, maybe both. That man is Samuel Adams. Across from him sits his cousin, John Adams, 34 years old, clean-shaven, cautious, but never shying away from a political debate. He's a farmer and a lawyer with a growing practice. He's a man who is caught between two worlds, the simple family farm life that he craves versus the sense of a calling he feels to play a role in this growing freedom movement. The robust conversation is interrupted by the deep, resonant tolling of bells echoing from the streets. The men instinctively spring from their chairs for their coats and their hats. In a city of timber and candlelight, the bells mean there's a fire. Suddenly, there's pounding on a door. Samuel's head snapped towards the sound. The club members fall silent as they exchange tense glances. The door swings open, revealing a panting messenger, his breath visible in the cold draft that's now rushing in, his face etched with urgency. He blurts something out about King Street, shots fired and blood spilled. Without hesitation, the men pour out into the biting winter darkness. Snow crunches under their boots as they race through the narrow, moonlit alleys, the ominous clanging bells drawing more people from their homes. The wind whips at their coats, carrying distant shouts that now grow louder and louder, more chaotic with each step. They turn a corner and collide with pandemonium, a hysterical mob surging like an ocean wave, bodies pressed together in a frenzy of rage and confusion. Cries of murder pierce the frigid air. Samuel and his companions push forward, elbows and shoulders forcing a path through the throng, hearts pounding with a mix of dread and determination. Finally, they break through the front where the horror unfolds before them. Three bodies lie sprawl in the pristine white snow, limbs twisted unnaturally, crimson blood pooling outward in a stark, spreading stain. The crowd wails and thrust their accusing fingers at a line of red-coated British soldiers standing frozen, their faces pale. Sam Adams stands there, the scene searing his soul. This isn't a mere brawl or accident. This is the ignition point. The moment when simmering tensions explode into something irreversible. This is Boston, 1770. The epicenter of the American Revolution. And it would not have happened without the driving perseverance of one unlikely patriot leader, Samuel Adams. Before Samuel Adams became the beating heart of the Revolution, before the countless newspaper articles, the mobs, the Tea Party, he was a failure. He failed at business. He failed at managing money. He even failed at making beer. Samuel Adams was born in Boston in 1722. He was the fourth of 12 children. Only three would survive into adulthood. His father, Samuel Adams Sr., was a successful maltster, a craftsman who transformed barley into malt through the meticulous process of steeping, drying, and sweating, and then kilning. In an era where beer was often safer to drink than contaminated water, he made a fortune supplying Boston's breweries and housewives with the ingredients for making their brews. At 6 years old, Samuel attended Boston Latin School for the city's elite. At 14, he entered Harvard College, not unusual at the time. But after graduation, Samuel tried his hand at business. He worked briefly for a Boston merchant named Thomas Cushing, who later said about Samuel, quote, "His whole soul was engrossed by politics." Translation? Samuel Adams was useless at business. He further proved that when he tried to start a business of his own. The details have been lost to history, but what we do know is that he squandered his father's investment of £1,000 in the venture. Samuel returned to what he was good at, studying, writing, and debate at Harvard. He earned a master's degree when he was 20, and for his master's thesis, he tackled a question that foreshadowed his true calling.
2: Is it lawful to resist the supreme magistrate if the republic cannot otherwise be preserved?
1: Naturally, his conclusion was a resounding yes. He wrote that citizens must obey the king only as long as he acts according to the law. But if the king betrays that law, violating natural rights and liberties, then, Samuel wrote,
2: he overthrows the very design of government, and the people are discharged from all obedience.
1: It was an academic argument that would become a self-fulfilling prophecy. He didn't know it yet, but that paper was his first article of rebellion. In 1748, Samuel inherited the family malt business when his father died at 59. He was again terrible at it, running it into the ground and accumulating significant debts. The only thing Samuel had going for him was his marriage to Elizabeth Checkley, the 24-year-old daughter of the minister at New South Church, where Sam had been a member all his life. A year later, Elizabeth gave birth to their son named Samuel, but he lived only 18 days. Almost 1 year to the day later, she had another son, also named Samuel, who survived. But the couple would lose another son and a daughter before their daughter Hannah arrived in 1756. The year after that brought the ultimate heartbreak for Samuel. Elizabeth gave birth to a stillborn son, and then she died 3 weeks later. She was only 32. After almost 8 years of marriage, Sam was left a devastated widower, turning to his faith for strength. For Elizabeth's epitaph, he wrote,
2: "She ran her Christian race with a remarkable steadiness and finished in triumph."
1: In the family Bible, he added a heartfelt prayer.
2: "She left two small children. God grant they may inherit her graces."
1: Samuel raised his son and daughter on his own for the next 7 years. Further losses compounded his sorrow. His mother died in 1758, his brother in 1759. By 1764, at 41, Samuel's house was in disrepair, the malt business was ruined, and a slight tremor had crept into his hands. Yet, he found love again, and he married Betsy Wells. They had no children together, but Betsy embraced her stepchildren as her own. As Samuel became more embroiled in colonial politics, Betsy was often left alone to manage the household and the children, but she was the glue that held the family together and worked hard to make it on their meager finances. This personal backdrop set the stage for Samuel's plunge into politics and controversy. The spark that turned him into a firebrand? That was the Stamp Act of 1765. This is what this was all about. Great Britain was burdened by debt from the French and Indian War, and they imposed a tax on virtually every paper transaction. Marriage certificates, ship's papers, legal documents, newspapers, and countless others. Colonists, who considered themselves full British subjects, saw it as a violation of their rights. This was taxation without representation. Worse, it raised alarms about potential government control over religious material. If the government could tax their documents, could it also censor their words next? Their sermons? Their Bibles? Samuel argued the Stamp Act was designed
2: only to inure the people to the habit of contemplating themselves as slaves of men, and the transition from thence to a subjection to Satan is mighty easy.
1: The protests began almost immediately. Crowds gathered under Boston's Liberty Tree, hanging effigies of British tax agents. Mobs ransacked the homes of royal officials. Stamp agents resigned in terror. By November 1, 1765, the day the law was to take effect, no royal official in Boston dared to enforce the Stamp Act. Business carried on. Newspapers printed a skull and crossbones where the royal stamp would have been. Samuel Adams had found his calling, something he was good at. He was elected to represent Boston in the Massachusetts House of Representatives, and he was one of the earliest members of the Sons of Liberty. He developed an unprecedented influence as the writer of political essays in the Boston Gazette. His writing was blunt and uncompromising. He made rational arguments for liberty that resonated with the common people of Boston and beyond. As was common at the time, and because so much of what he wrote would be considered sedition, he used multiple pseudonyms for his newspaper essays. In December 1765, Samuel brought his cousin John Adams into the inner circle, the Monday Night Club. This was a very secretive group where communication, strategy, and influence were designed, where the most urgent newspaper essays were planned. John was 30 years old, still a little naive and utterly captivated. John later wrote that Samuel had
3: the most thorough understanding of liberty and her resources in the temper and character of the people, as well as the most habitual radical love of it, of any of them, as well as the most correct, genteel, and artful pen.
1: Thanks to that artful pen, John Adams also said that 1765 had made Americans
3: more attentive to their liberties, more inquisitive about them, and more determined to defend them than they were ever before.
1: The Adams family, if you will, the cousins, made a very powerful pair. When the Stamp Act was finally repealed in 1766, Boston erupted in celebration. But Samuel Adams, ever suspicious, warned that the victory would not last. And boy, was he right. A year later came the Townshend Acts, new taxes on glass, lead, paper, paint, and tea. Parliament, it seems, was doubling down. Samuel wrote the official Massachusetts protest to King George III, calling the acts a violation of the natural and constitutional rights of Americans. Hannah, his 10-year-old daughter, stood by his desk one morning as he was working on the draft. She was proud and amazed that the document would be touched by the royal hand. Samuel rubbed his weary eyes, smiled at her, and replied,
2: "It will, my dear, more likely be spurned by the royal foot."
1: He was right again. The document urged a return to local control of taxation and called for other states to boycott the taxed goods. Shortly after the Massachusetts House approved the draft, Samuel and James Otis suggested

0: Massachusetts. And within a month, 200 Boston merchants signed a non-importation agreement. They would buy nothing from Great Britain until the Townshend taxes were repealed. Another grassroots intimidation campaign, this time against customs officials, began. Samuel did not openly support it, but he didn't really discourage it either. In response, royal agents requested the king's troops as peacemakers. Rumors of occupation swirled in late summer. And then, in September 1768, a fleet of British troop transports into Boston Harbor. Redcoats poured into the wharves, muskets gleaming in the early autumn sun. Their boots struck the cobblestone streets in unison, four regiments strong. The king had sent an army to occupy his own subjects. Up next, the first patriotic blood is spilled.
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0: Welcome back to The American Story with Glenn Beck. Today, I'm recounting the story of American independence. So let's pick up again in Boston as tension with the occupying British troops is about to boil over.
1: For 17 months, Boston had lived under the weight of British bayonets. 2,000 troops in a town of 16,000 civilians. Boston would never be the same. Soldiers and civilians shared streets, taverns, even church steps. The long occupation plus 2 years of the Townshend taxes and boycotts made frustrations boil over. Every corner of the city felt like a powder keg. The British troops were not exactly elite. Many of them were young, poor, half-drunk, dragged from London jails and given a choice of joining the army or heading to the gallows. So they were underpaid, brutally treated, and bored stiff. So they had their fun wherever they could, often at the expense of regular Bostonians. They liked to gather outside of churches on Sundays, mocking worshipers with lewd songs. And their favorite tune was Yankee Doodle. No one knew exactly what a Yankee was, but Doodle meant clown or fool. It was like being called a hick or a country bumpkin, and the insult stuck. Bostonians called the soldiers lobster backs, another colorful, abusive name. There were British barracks just blocks away from Samuel Adams' front door. The British occupation fueled Samuel's writing like never before. Every Monday, the Boston Gazette carried his latest essay. And over the years, he used 30 different pseudonyms, each one a new voice in a chorus of outrage. Samuel and his associates chronicled the British presence like crime reporters, chronicling every insult, every shove, every bruise inflicted by the troops. They published these reports as something they called the Journal of Occurrences. Each week, these accounts spread to newspapers in other colonies, and the outrage grew, along with the realization that liberty under siege in Boston was a threat to all Americans. Yet, as with all things, it was never smooth sailing for Samuel Adams, even on his home turf of Boston. Loyalists constantly mocked he and his cohorts in print, ridiculing them as agonizing reptiles, small statesmen who rave and drivel about the political frenzy and idiotism. But the insults only sharpened his pen. And then came the night of March 5th, 1770. Private Hugh White stands guard outside the Custom House on King Street. It is bitterly cold, and he is taunted for hours. A rowdy late-night crowd jeers, throws snowballs, oyster shells, and chunks of ice at him. They dare him to strike back. Private White raises his musket, shouting for help. His plea eggs on the crowd. A young, nervous Captain Thomas Preston rushes to the scene with seven more soldiers. They stand with their red-coated backs to the wall of the Custom House. Their arrival fuels the fiery crowd even more. The mob swells again, 50, 100, eventually more than 1,000, the air thick with curses that contrast the soft falling snow. Captain Preston orders the soldiers to level their muskets. As soon as they do, the crowd surges forward, almost touching the points of the British bayonets, daring them, "Fire! Fire on us!" Suddenly, a soldier is blindsided by a flying chunk of wood that hits him in the head. The blow knocks him down. A shot rings out. The crowd roars in panic. Seconds later, the burst of musket fire rips through the crowd. Screams, chaos. Three men lay dead in the snow. Two more die later of their wounds. Six others writhe in the ground with their injuries. Among the dead, the 47-year-old Crispus Attucks, a sailor of African and Indian descent. He likely escaped slavery years earlier. He, a black man, the first to die in the cause for American liberty. When Samuel and John Adams arrive, the smoke is cleared and the snow is streaked with the crimson blood. The acting royal governor, Thomas Hutchinson, quickly has Captain Preston and the eight soldiers under his command arrested. Finally, by 4 a.m., the Boston streets are quiet. The next morning, Boston held an emergency town meeting. The people voted Samuel Adams to be their spokesman to the governor. Later that day, Samuel stood before Governor Hutchinson, who looked on edge. No one in Boston unnerved him quite like Samuel Adams. With his untidy clothes and twitching mouth, watery eyes, and the mild tremor in his hand, Samuel looked unimpressive. But when he spoke, he had an entirely different effect. People were inspired into action. Samuel demanded that the British troops be removed from Boston. Governor Hutchinson refused. Then he waffled. Then he whispered with other officials. Finally, he said he would agree to withdraw one regiment, but not both. Samuel returned to the old South Church, where the crowd had swelled to 4,000. Bostonians were adamant. Removing one regiment was not good enough. Samuel, his eyes ablaze, returned to the governor and said if the troops weren't removed, thousands of Massachusetts militiamen would be glad to force them out. The governor warned Samuel that this was high treason territory. Samuel stood his ground.
2: If you have power to remove one regiment, you have power to remove both.
1: He watched the resolve slowly drain from Hutchinson's face. Samuel later wrote,
2: I observed his knees to tremble. I thought I saw his face grow pale, and I enjoyed the sight.
1: Hutchinson finally buckled. Both British regiments withdrew from the city to Castle William. It was a stunning reversal. When Samuel brought the news back to the old South Church, the crowd erupted in celebration. But the celebration was short-lived for Samuel, because his work wasn't finished. He knew this story had to be told well and to spread everywhere. For starters, he labeled the night of March 5th the Horrid Massacre, which quickly caught on in the colonial press. He planned a massive funeral for the victims. 10,000 mourners would fill the streets. That's well over half of Boston's population. Drums beat slow and steady as four coffins wound through the city toward the granary burying ground. Samuel understood something few others did. Revolution required a story. Within weeks, the Boston Massacre became the rallying cry from New Hampshire to Georgia. Six of the soldiers were acquitted. Two were convicted of manslaughter, and their punishment was having the letter M seared into their right thumbs with a hot iron. Justice, at least technically, was done. But the larger verdict, the one written in the newspapers and declared in sermons across the colonies, was already decided. This was tyranny and oppression. Looking back years later, John Adams said,
3: Not the Battle of Lexington or Bunker Hill, not the surrender of Burgoyne or Cornwallis, were more important events in American history than the Battle of King Street on March 5th, 1770.
1: By the end of 1770, the American struggle was just getting started. Britain repealed the Townshend Acts, all except for one key tax, the tax on tea. Imagine the aftermath of the Boston Massacre as a smoldering fire that Sam Adams refused to let die out. For the next 2 years, he embarked on a one-man crusade, determined not to let Massachusetts or the wider colonies slip into amnesia about the grievances that had piled up over the past 6 years, stretching all the way back to the Stamp Act of 1765. He produced a continuous stream of essays in the Boston Gazette, reminding readers of every insult, every injustice, every ounce of British arrogance. Governor Hutchinson fumed, writing,
4: The devil himself is not capable of more malevolence. Adams would push the continent into a rebellion tomorrow if it was in his power.
1: Hutchinson was probably right about the rebellion part, but rebellion required a lot more than rage. It needed organization. And Samuel Adams was a genius at that. To appreciate his next move, you have to understand the fragmented landscape of the colonies in the years leading up to the War for Independence. They were like 13 separate countries. They were highly independent, all with their own laws, economies, money, rivalries, and little in the way of consistent communication between them. There was no unified voice, no network to share ideas or coordinate actions. In 1772, Samuel seized on an idea first proposed by the Reverend Jonathan Mayhew for an organized system of communication between all of the colonies to help them unite in their thinking and action. Samuel jump-started what became known as the Committees of Correspondence. It was a communication web that stretched from Massachusetts to South Carolina. He described its simple mission like this.
2: To state the rights of the colonists and of this province in particular, as men, as Christians, and as subjects.
1: Each word was chosen with care. Men, meaning all citizens. Christians, grounding their protest in moral spiritual duty. Subjects, asserting their loyalty, but only to a lawful king. Even supporters of this correspondence effort were skeptical that it would work. One told Samuel that some colonies might not join because, quote, they're dead, and the dead can't be raised without a miracle. To which Samuel replied,
2: all are not dead, and where there is a spark of patriotic fire, we will enkindle it.
1: And he did. Through these committees, news and outrage spread faster than ever before. A colonial postal service of rebellion, with Boston as the nerve center. In the fall of 1773, Samuel Adams had a new chilling item to slip into his correspondence. The British East India Company, that sprawling commercial empire, had been granted a monopoly on tea sales in the colonies. Essentially, it was a corporate bailout. The company was drowning in unsold tea. So Parliament had a solution. Let's dump its surplus directly in America and have the colonists pay a small tax on it, of course. The logic was simple. Much of the tea sold in the colonies came from smugglers. But this East India Company tea, even with the small tax, would be cheaper than any other options. Surely Americans wouldn't be able to resist such a steal, and in the process, maybe they'd forget about taxation without representation that they were so hung up on. To modern ears, the tea tax issue might seem pretty petty, but tea in the 1770s, it wasn't just a drink. The water in many colonial communities was undrinkable. Boiling it into tea made it safe to drink, and it helped keep people alive. So when that tax arrived hidden in the teapot, it wasn't a minor issue. This was personal. And it showed that Britain still did not get the message that Americans were fed up with being treated as second-class citizens. Samuel Adams immediately saw through the latest British scheme to tax the colonies. He saw it as a Trojan horse designed to get them accustomed to subjugation. What he didn't know, what no one knew, was that the tea ships had already sailed. Some headed straight for Boston.
0: Up next, the setting of the table for the most famous tea party in history.
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0: Hey, here's the hard truth. Numbers do not lie. 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We've tracked the price of the S&P 500, gold and silver, over the last 5 years. Now, between January 2022, May 2026, and the peaks and valleys, the results are staggering. 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
9: In late November 1773, three ships sat anchored in Boston Harbor. Their holds were packed full of tea. Now, by law, the tea had to be unloaded and all the taxes paid within 20 days, or the cargo would be seized and put up for auction. For Samuel Adams and the Sons of Liberty, unloading the tea was not an option because once it hit the docks, whether voluntary or by seizure, it would be sold and taxed. After several unsuccessful attempts at turning back the ships, and with the 20-day deadline looming in a matter of hours, Samuel led a final town meeting on December 16th. One last appeal was sent to Governor Hutchinson to allow the ships to turn back. No doubt feeling bitter from the Boston Massacre aftermath 3 years earlier, there was no way Hutchinson was going to cave in on another Samuel Adams mob. He refused. The cargo would be unloaded the next day. When that final answer reached the Old South Meeting House, citizens reacted with an uproar. Amid the pandemonium, about 150 men calmly filed out of the meeting house and other buildings nearby. The men disguised themselves as Mohawk Indians. Minutes later, war whoops pierced the night from the street outside the meeting house. Inside, the citizens erupted into cheers, and hundreds rushed outside to join the band of costumed men heading towards Boston Harbor. Samuel John Hancock and Dr. Joseph Warren called for order, trying to get the people to stay. They continued with more speeches, stalling for time, but it was all a ruse. The meeting provided them with a plausible deniability for what was about to happen. But Samuel Adams knew all about it, because he was behind the entire operation. Paul Revere was among the disguised men, along with many of Samuel Adams' closest allies. They were the Sons of Liberty. At the docks, they boarded the ships without resistance. They helped themselves to candles and keys to the hatches. They descended to the holds and hauled chest after chest of tea up to the main deck. There were no dainty chests. Each one was lined with lead and weighed over 400 pounds. Over the next 2 hours, the Sons of Liberty, in disguise, used hatchets to methodically smash open 342 chests, dumping every last leaf of tea into the dark water below. On the dock, a crowd of thousands gathered to watch, remaining remarkably quiet except for the occasional cheers as batches of tea cascaded into the harbor. Not a single person was injured. Nothing else was disturbed on the three ships. The men even swept the decks clean after their heist was done. It, quite honestly, is the politest robbery in human history. And when it was all said and done, the Sons of Liberty returned to the wharf and melted into the massive crowd.
1: Coming up, the American story continues as King George's punishment arrives.
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0: I think about Providence often these days, the idea that we're stewards of our families, our communities, our own safety. 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
8: Hello again and welcome to Healthline. 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We've got a fascinating show lined up for you today. But first, a quick few questions. Number one, is there a pill you can take that can actually help make you stronger? Number two, let's say you could get stronger. Would the extra strength make your life better? Thirdly, think about this. Are you weaker today than you were, say, 20 years ago? Well, listen, if you answered yes to any of these questions, then stay tuned. Dr. Neil Levin is joining us today to discuss a miraculous compound with hundreds of clinical studies that just may unlock the key to helping you get stronger and healthier at any age. Now, Dr. Neil Levin is a chiropractor, a nutritionist, spokesperson, and a longtime advisor for Purity Products. Dr. Levin, welcome back to the show.
9: Oh, it's great to be here with you today. And we have a very exciting topic to cover today. Today, we're talking about strength and power and how to get it back, even if you're in your 50s, 60s, 70s, 80s. So if you want to feel better, if you want to feel stronger, this is some very important information we're going to cover today.
8: Yeah, this is an exciting topic. Talk to me about this important message today. What molecule are we talking about and how it's impacting the lives of people who follow the science?
9: Right. Well, we're talking about a new supplement. It's called EverStrong, and it features an exciting molecule called creatine. Now, a lot of our listeners may have heard of creatine. I know you've used creatine.
8: Right.
9: But for those that don't know about creatine, it's mainly used in the Olympic circles, professional athletes, bodybuilders, college, high school athletes, because it does something extraordinary. And what I'm about to tell you is proven by hundreds and hundreds of human studies. So here's what creatine does for us. It helps us to get stronger, more powerful. It helps put muscle mass on the body, and it helps protect us from losing muscle tissue as we get older. We know that's a big part of aging. Not only that, great for the brain, great for memory, and it helps promote bone strength as well. So an amazing molecule that everybody needs to know about.
8: It's an amazing story. Can you share some of the science and tell us why you're calling creatine one of the best kept secrets to healthy aging?
9: Sure. What we need to understand with creatine is that it's a natural molecule to the body. It's in every single cell, tissue, organ in your system, and its job in the body is to generate and maintain strength and power. That's its reason for being, to maintain strength and power. It's in every single cell in the body. 95% of it, however, is in your muscle tissue because that's where we tend to use it the most. It powers up the muscles. It's good for strong muscle contraction, and it's important to help maintain strength and muscle contractions when you're using them over and over again. For instance, if you're working out at the gym, if you're playing sports, golf, tennis, anything like that, it keeps your muscles powered up in their high energy state so they're strong and ready for action. Now, here's the key. This is so important for those of us, say, in our 50s, 60s, 70s. You see, we had lots and lots of creatine when we were young. We had oodles of this stuff. It was coming out of our ears. We had lots of creatine. Our bodies made a lot of it. But as we get older, like everything else, we don't do that as well. So we have less creatine in our muscles. Now, the good news is that hundreds and hundreds of human studies show that when you supplement with creatine, it goes to work, it goes straight to your muscles, it's absorbed easily, it pumps up the creatine in your muscle tissue, and you get stronger, you get more powerful. Not only that, it helps support memory and brain health, and it helps support the strength of your bones.
8: You know, we were talking before the show, and you were talking about how Olympic athletes have been using creatine for years to enhance their strength and performance. Tell me more.
9: Well, this creatine is the premier sports nutrition supplement. There's no question about that. You've used it. Bodybuilders know about it. Athletes know about it. Creatine is the premier sports nutrient. So you know, back 20, 25 years ago, the Olympic athletes and their coaches, of course, they knew about it. They knew it made you bigger and stronger and faster. They knew it was natural to the body. It was supposed to be there. But they were a little bit afraid to supplement with it because they were afraid it might be considered cheating, that it might be considered too much of an edge. But back in 1998, the International Olympic Committee, they came out, they officially confirmed that, I'm quoting here, creatine can be used by athletes to enhance their performance. And now it's not just for athletes anymore,
8: right?
9: Because the studies are plainly showing that for adults, for people in their 50s, 60s, 70s, this stuff is amazing. And Purity has this incredible new formulation. We call it EverStrong because that's exactly what it does. It helps you get stronger and stay stronger with hundreds of human studies to help you. And it's the purest form of creatine money can buy. The stuff from Europe, this stuff is fantastic.
8: And we should point out that it's naturally occurring in red meat. But the problem is, in order to get the amounts that are going to benefit you, you'd have to eat large amounts of red meat.
9: You'd have to eat like 4 pounds of red meat a day.
8: Most people aren't going to do that.
9: Right, and what about vegetarians?
8: They can be creatine deficient.
9: Exactly. When I have a vegetarian that comes in here and they're energy deficient, they don't feel the way they want to feel, and I put them on EverStrong, they notice the benefits almost right away because they've been so low on it.
8: Yep.
9: So if you're a person out there that's staying away from red meat, if you're staying away from meat in general, and you have more of a vegan-style diet, this is for you. You definitely want to add that EverStrong.
8: All right, so obviously this works with athletes, but you say creatine is going mainstream. There's a lot of studies are showing that folks in their 50s, 60s, 70s, and beyond, that creatine can be a cornerstone compound to help people stay strong, stay healthy, stay sharp, stay vital, right?
9: Oh, exactly. I mean, this is the ideal muscle-enhancing, strengthening, muscle-protecting nutrient for folks as we get older, 50-plusers like you and me. But let's go to a couple of studies on seniors just to show this. We'll do one on the guys and one on the gals, okay?
8: Right.
9: First on the guys, love the title of this one. Creatine supplementation improves muscular performance in older men. Study done at several American universities. A group of men, get this, age 59 to 72. Hey, you know, we know that's not when people are known for getting stronger, right?
8: Right.
9: So this was just a one-week study. People need to understand that. That's how effective and rapidly this stuff works. It's just a one-week study. Get this. The guys on creatine, they put on 4 pounds of lean mass. That's muscle tissue for those that don't know that. It shows they built the muscles and they hydrated the muscles nicely. They increased the strength of their bench press. That's a chest press for people that don't know, by 7%. They increased the strength of the leg exercises they were doing by 15%. They could get in and out of a chair more times faster without using their arms. On top of that, they could generate more power on a stationary bike. This happened in 1 week. When I think about that, yeah, it's really quite incredible.
8: All right, but what about the women out there? Did they get those kind of benefits too as well? Will it actually help women in their 50s, 60s, and 70s get stronger too?
9: Absolutely. Let's go straight to another study. Love the title on this one as well. Creatine supplementation improves muscular performance in older women, published in the European Journal of Applied Physiology. 30 women aged 58 to 71. Of course, they got either creatine or placebo. That's the way they do these things. Again, a one-week study. The women on creatine increased their bench press by almost 4 pounds. They increased their leg press by over 11 pounds, and they had better balance and agility. So 58 to 71 year old women, not only getting stronger, not only getting more powerful, getting faster with improved balance. Study after study shows that older folks that use creatine get amazing results. They get great results if they exercise. They get great results even if they don't exercise. They can lift more weight. They get faster. They get stronger. They get more powerful. Their muscles don't fatigue as fast. And get this. This is very important, especially for the ladies. You know that when women do resistance training, their bones get stronger as well, right?
8: Yeah.
9: You know, now, get this. When you resistance train with creatine, your bones tend to get stronger even faster. So an all-around win-win. EverStrong is going to help the seniors to feel better, feel stronger, more energized, more powerful, faster, and it helps protect your bones.
8: Talk more about how unique this exclusive EverStrong formula is from Purity Products. It even has a finished product clinically studied, which showed an increase in upper body strength and power. But tell me what's in it and why you like it so much. I mean, this is more than just creatine, right?
9: Oh, absolutely. I mean, EverStrong, this is a very comprehensive formula. But I didn't want people to just feel stronger when they use creatine. You know, we're dealing with people in their 50s, 60s, 70s. I wanted people to feel more comfortable as well. So not only did I use the finest creatine money can buy, the stuff from Europe, the Pure creatine, I also added something called coffee berry extract. And coffee berry extract, a powerful antioxidant, stronger than blueberries and strawberries, helping to protect the muscles, helping to protect the brain, because we know our antioxidant systems aren't as strong as they used to be in our 20s and 30s. But I also added some vitamin D, because vitamin D, incredibly good for the muscles as well as the immune system and the bones. So this is an all-around win-win. You got your vitamin D, you got your fruit XB for your joints, you got your coffee berry extract for the antioxidant protection, and of course the finest creatine money can buy. Best of all, today it's free. Purity knows you're going to see these benefits. Hey, we're talking about strength. We're talking about power. We're talking about energy. We're talking about supporting thinking, bone health. This is a wonderful product. When you try it, you're going to love it. You're going to feel the difference, and it's fast. A week or two, you're going to feel more powerful. Purity wants you to have a free bottle. I know later in the show you're going to give out that phone number.
8: Sure will. You know, we mentioned how great creatine works for women. Take a moment and share that story you told me before the show about the award-winning 70-year-old senior swimmer who uses EverStrong.
9: Right, right. Emma Karen, I'm looking at her picture right now. I printed it out for the show. 70 years old. This picture, she's got 6 medals around her neck. It's the 2015 National Senior Olympic Games. You know, she writes to us that she was getting a little tired during her workouts at age 70. Of course, she didn't have that same stamina, but she fortunately heard about our EverStrong formula. She started using it and almost right away was invigorated in her workouts and had more energy throughout the day. I'm quoting from her. She says, "I feel my investment in Everstrong was one of the best choices I ever made. It's always a morale booster when people think I'm 50. She looks fantastic."
8: Wow.
9: And I hear this stuff all the time. This isn't one of those vitamins, like a multivitamin, you take it, you don't really notice the difference. This is a substance that you can use to help get some of that youthful vim and vigor back, get some of that strength back. It's wonderful.
8: You know, Purity's given away a free bottle of Everstrong, but Purity Products didn't stop there. In fact, you insisted they also give away a free bottle of their B12 energy melts, which are great for instant energy. Now, I know that you love this combination. 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
9: Yeah, you know, when I think about creatine, when I think about Everstrong, I think about muscular energy. I think about muscular power, but it's all about energy and feeling great, feeling energized. And the next thing I think about when I think about energy is B12. When you think about energy, think B12. And the problem is for 50-plussers like you and me, we're not absorbing the B12 as well as we used to in our 60s, 70s, 80s. 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
8: 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All right, so we were so busy at the top of the show. This Everstrong formula does so much for us. We haven't even touched on the incredible brain benefits. I mean, some of these studies you sent me are absolutely incredible. As you know, I'm very into nootropics. The anti-aging community has taken a keen interest in creatine, specifically the cognitive benefits of creatine.
9: Oh, absolutely. This is one of those areas where creatine really shines. You see, what we need to understand is that your brain, even though it's only 2% of your body's weight, it utilizes 20% of your body's energy. This is a very thirsty organ for energy. And just like your muscles soak up the creatine like a sponge, because this is a naturally occurring molecule in the body, it passes right through the blood-brain barrier, your brain neurons soak it up like a sponge, and it increases your creatine phosphate reserves in your brain. So now, in your brain, you have more readily available resources to do what? To recharge those neuronal batteries to make more energy inside the brain. So basically, what do you notice? Well, your memory is supported. And scientists have done some amazing research here. They found that people that take creatine, it supports their memory. It actually helps the brain to utilize oxygen better. It supports memory in people that are sleep deprived. It's been shown to help people add numbers quicker and for longer periods of time without mental fatigue. Get this study. Just 5 days, 5 days of 8 grams of creatine supported mental tasks in subjects that were getting rapid fire questions. Scientists were asking them math questions and science questions over and over and over, and they found the folks on creatine didn't fatigue as quickly mentally. So this is amazing stuff. It's like a turbo booster for your brain. It's like a supercharger for your muscles. It recharges all your cellular batteries, so all of your cells, tissues, and organs have more readily available energy.
8: All right, Doc, I love that Everstrong appeals to athletes and people who want to get more reps in the gym, maybe get some extra power in their workouts. But you're also saying there's a big push in the nutritional community to encourage people in their 40s, 50s, 60s, 70s, and even 80s to leverage the power of creatine to stay fit, strong, and healthy. In fact, you say creatine is going mainstream. You know, I shared the story with you before. My mom, who's in her late 70s now, she's taking creatine. She works out a couple of days a week, 3 days a week. She goes to Nautilus, does the free weights because she's got osteoporosis. She wants to maintain her muscle mass, and she wants to make her bones stronger. And as you pointed out, creatine helps to do that. And then the other 3 days during the week, she'll go and she'll swim. Now, she's not trying to get big or strong or anything like that, but even at her age, creatine has benefits.
9: Oh, yeah. And what blows me away about that story, because you told me before, is that her medical doctor recommended creatine for her. And that just goes to show how much more mainstream this is. It's called Everstrong, and it supports the muscles. It supports your power, your strength, your speed. If you're an athlete, you're certainly going to love it. But even if you're not an athlete, you notice the difference. Let's go to another study, one more review study. This out of the journal Current Aging Science, December 2013. I thought this was very cool because the researchers looked at the body of research out there on creatine in seniors without exercise. They wanted to see what happens when seniors take creatine and they don't even exercise. So I'm quoting here, creatine supplementation without associated resistance training seems to enhance muscular strength, power, and endurance, increase lean body mass, for those that don't know what that is, they're talking about muscle, and improve the functional capacity of the elderly. They go on to talk about how it supports bone health as well, and then they finish with this, creatine supplementation without training in the elderly could potentially delay atrophy of muscle and improve endurance and strength. So here again, we see bottom line, creatine is very, very effective. It's going to help you to feel stronger whether you exercise or not. It supports your strength and power, your brain health, and on top of that, it supports your bone health. I mean, when you think about it, this almost sounds too good to be true, right?
8: Right. Yeah.
9: If you're a person that never heard about this and you're listening to us, you would think this sounds too good to be true, right?
8: Yeah.
9: But it is true. 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You're going to love the benefits you get with this Everstrong formula.
8: That's incredible. 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We'll give that number out again later in the show. 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
9: Oh, absolutely.
8: Yeah. I know it combines the creatine with the vitamin D, the coffee berry, the fruit XB boron. And for those who don't know, talk about how these work so well together. There's a synergy, and it's also a great value, too. I know we have a free bottle today, but if you wanted to buy all of these things separately, it would cost a small fortune, wouldn't it?
9: Oh, absolutely. I mean, if you went out and bought the CreaPure creatine, that's the purest, finest creatine from Europe, if you bought that, and then you went out and bought a separate antioxidant formula and a separate joint formula and the vitamin D, and it's going to cost you $80, $90, $100 a month. 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You're not spending $45, $50 because today it's free. Your job is to be one of the first 1,000 callers and take it seriously. This stuff flies out the door on the big radio stations. 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You get your B12 energy melts and your EverStrong. You just pay $6.95 for shipping. We want to get it right out to you. We want you to try this out. We want you to be the judge for yourself. Don't take my word for it. Try it. Look in the mirror. Go to the gym. Lift some weights. Play. Do whatever you do. See if you don't feel better.
8: All right, let's talk about how you take this. You have these easy-to-swallow tablets, which are super easy to swallow. It also comes in a very refreshing cherry berry powder. So how do you like to take it? And can people just choose the tablets or the powder when they call in for the free bottle today?
9: Yeah, you can choose tablets or powder. I personally use both. You know, on my workout days or days I'm making a protein shake, on days I'm juicing, let's face it, juicing is becoming very big these days. So if you're doing something like that, the cherry berry powder is fantastic. You just take a scoop, dump it right into your juice, dump it into your protein shake, and that's a great way to take it. But if you don't do that stuff, I mean, the tablets are super convenient. They're small, they're coated, they're easy to swallow. It's wonderful stuff.
8: Now, I know you're chomping at the bit to tell us a little more about the study that Purity did on the EverStrong powder. They tested golfers, and
9: right.
8: Purity found out that not only were these golfers getting stronger and more explosive, but they were driving the golf ball, get this, 14 yards further. That's amazing.
9: I have such a big smile on my face right now. I'm remembering when the researchers came back and gave us this information. I mean, we were bouncing off the walls. This is so exciting. The researchers called this a seminal study in sports nutrition, and this is on our EverStrong formula, the product we're talking about right now, the EverStrong powder. So double-blind, placebo-controlled study, 30 golfers took the EverStrong powder for 1 month. No exercise, nothing different. Just took our EverStrong powder for 1 month. In 1 month, they were banging the golf ball 14 yards further. Not
8: wow.
9: only that, 6% more power on the bench press, more explosive. They could lift the weight faster.
8: Hold on. Guys spend hundreds of dollars on new clubs to drive the ball further.
9: So, Trevor, you could spend $500 on a driver and
8: yeah.
9: pick up 5 yards, right? This is 14 yards. People shouldn't just ho-hum about this or yawn about this. This is amazing because, let's face it, this was a golf study, but more explosiveness, more speed, more power. This should help all sports. So if you're a tennis player, if you're a jogger, if you're any kind of an athlete, this has ramifications across the board. But again, these golfers, 1 month on this EverStrong powder we're talking about today, banging the golf ball 14 yards further. Can you imagine? You get your bottle of EverStrong, you don't tell your buddies, take it for a month, and you go out and you're banging the ball 14 yards past them. They don't know what hit them.
8: Wow. All right, we just got a few minutes left here. I want you to recap this amazing story today about creatine, what you like to call the molecule of strength. Who needs it? And what about this double free bottle offer today with the EverStrong plus the B12 energy melts?
9: You know what? My one concern with this show is that literally it sounds too good to be true, right?
8: Right.
9: Like when I tell folks about EverStrong,
8: right.
9: I'm afraid they're going to think I'm making this up. It's not possible, right? You know, I know how you feel because 6, 7, 8 years ago when I started to read about creatine, I almost couldn't believe it. I said to myself, if it's really this good with an excellent safety profile, how come everybody's not using it? But I started to use it and I noticed some incredible benefits. It's just phenomenal. And it's as simple as this. You're going to get on the EverStrong,

0: But also for seniors, vitamin D is so important for muscles, especially as we get older, for strength and coordination. 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
7: 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You know, we always make this comment. There's no one in the world that can change your health, and no one can be responsible for your health but you and I. We are both responsible for what happens every day. What do we do every day to change our health? If you are unhealthy, it's not the doctor's fault. It's not the drug company's fault. Only if we allow our doctors to influence us, and also if we decide to take drugs, that will change our life. Everything we put into our body and everything that we choose to be part of our lifestyle choices changes our life. Changes our health. We are responsible for everything that goes on outside us and with inside us. How much exercise do we get every week? What kind of food do we choose every meal? You pay the consequences for every meal you choose, for every food you decide to eat. Everything we put into our bodies becomes a part of our bodies. Drugs don't make us healthy. All the injections that people take today do not make us healthy. all the food that we eat either provides the nutrients to maintain our health, to reverse our ill health, and to cure diseases. Yes, I'm saying cure. There are many, many cases where people have selected better foods, better quality of foods, with a higher density of nutrients and vitamins and minerals and other accessory food factors that can change our life, can change our health. And that's the biggest point I'm trying to make every week, right here on Terry Talks Nutrition. I've changed my life, and I'm not trying to impress you, because other people impressed me, influenced me to change my health. I didn't know how to eat. I didn't know what to eat. I didn't know food made me healthy or not. I didn't know the things that I chose were in my benefit or are not my benefit. Everything we do, and you're in charge. I'm in charge. If you don't like the level of health you have now, then change your mind. Change your diet. Change your lifestyle choices. Change what you are doing on a daily basis, at least if they're positive, that you're making positive choices, you will have positive health. All the things we need for our health, for a positive, good health, are the choices that we make, the food that we eat, the supplements that we choose, all the things that we have control over. Did you ever think about that? That we have control to be healthy or to be unhealthy. We make that choice by having control over our health. Doctors can't change us. Doctors can't change our health. Doctors don't know what health is. Now there's more and more doctors opening up their minds to that fact that we can be responsible, that we can make choices, that we can have better health. If you're unhealthy, 95% is based on our choices. There are some people that are born with flaws, health flaws, handicaps, and we can also choose a lifestyle for the biggest part of our life that has a negative effect on our health. If we have joint problems, how do we come up with joint problems? We're not eating the best food. We're damaging our joints by our occupation. Or we are doing things that will change our life forever. If we work out with weights and we work out too hard, we're damaging our joints. Do we run many marathons that damages our joints? Do we run on concrete that can damage more of our joints? And if we get to a point that our joints are bone on bone, we have destroyed the cartilage, the cushioning effect. It's like a little pillow between our joints, between bone on bone. There's a little cushioning effect there, a little pillow with fluid that lubricates our joints. We're like putting oil in gears to make them more, to reduce the friction. But we don't have enough friction forever. I shouldn't say that. We have too much friction forever. And when we have more friction, less lubrication, less cushioning, oh, then we have pain on pain. Yeah, double pain. How can we change all these factors? You've got to realize there's no way to get away from it. That food is the medicine for our bodies. Now, if we choose good foods as best we can, based on budget, based on knowledge, based on taste, based on convenience, there's all kinds of reasons why we choose certain foods. But every time you think about it, think about you're feeding your body. You're feeding your body nutrition that's going to affect your health for the rest of your life. And if you do it day in and day out, it's going to be there forever. Oh, once in a while, when you're going over to the grandkids or you're going to a party and you have a piece of cake, you're not going to die. But it's the people that eat cake every day. And what I'm saying by cake, I'm not sure I don't think everybody eats cake every day. But I'm saying eat the luxuries every day. You eat the junk every day. You eat what you want every day. Not what you should have, but what you want. And we have come to a point where we have no idea that food can influence our health and our life. So we can slow down the aging process. We can slow down our lifespan, increase our lifespan and increase our health span. We can become healthier and healthier every day. And there are people that have abused their body for decades. The body is so forgiving if you give it time and you catch it in time. If you feel a cold coming on and you don't do anything about it, it could last 7 to 10 days. But if you take something that can have an effect on whether or not you get a cold, like andrographis, like elderberry, like zinc, like selenium, they're all antiviral, and a cold is caused by a virus. So we catch it in time, so we can stop it in time. Andrographis can stop a cold by about 50% within 2 days. And that cold can be squashed 100% within 4 days. You have come back to a normal function within 4 days after using andrographis, 400 milligrams at least 2 or 3 times per day. But if you let that go too long, you're not going to be able to stop it as easily. So if you've used your body, you know, look at some of the football players, the damage they've done to their bodies, because they have used up a lot of the ability for the joints to come back to a healthy state, because they're back on the field again, they're running with damage already done to their body. And it keeps going. Causes a lot of damage. Most of them have severe arthritis, severe shoulder joint problems. I've worked out all my life with way, way too much weight. Trying to impress people, I guess. Because, oh, I can lift this much weight. But that's not the way you build your body. You build your body with the ability to have function in your body, not how much weight you can lift. You want a healthy body, very fit body, and be able to do the functions of the day, not how much you can lift. You're not impressing anybody. Some of those bodybuilders are in such bad shape with so many different illnesses. That's not the life we want to live. If you want a well-toned body, a healthy body, a fit body, a body that doesn't become exhaustive and extreme tiredness, a body that can withstand stamina, but do it the right way. That's the way we want to live our life. And why I'm here is to bring you some of the best health news that you can use to do that. So today we're going to be talking about a variety of topics. And one, I'm sure you all have heard about probiotics. What are probiotics? There are so many different strains of probiotics. Which one are the best? Which are the ones we should use? And why should we use probiotics? You're going to be surprised in some ways because probiotics have a tremendous effect on our gut health, our intestinal health. We talk about how to eliminate varicose veins. And you know what? Gout is just not for older people. It's not just for grandpa and grandma. Gout now is affecting younger and younger children. And we'll take a closer look at telomeres. What are telomeres? We'll discuss that during this show. And the herb of the day. There's an Indian herb called bacopa. We'll tell you more about that shortly. And why is your allergy medicine the possible cause of dementia? And we'll talk about three healthy benefits from blueberries. That's another food that should be in our diet. Berries, loaded with anthocyanins, loaded with polyphenols. This is the type of food that we want to nourish our body. Every food we put into our body should be there to nourish our body, prevent disease, reverse disease, cure disease, not just to eat, not just to taste, not just to have pleasure, not because it's convenient, not because it costs less. You don't have to spend as much money on food when you buy a high quality of food that satisfies our taste and satisfies a high density of the nutrients that we need to be healthy. Here's a question that I get very often. Why gluten-free diets? And we'll talk about the antiviral effects of selenium. Viruses are responsible for most of our infections, our conditions of like upper respiratory tract infection, kidney infection, cold and flu. All these conditions that sideline us during the week, during the month, during the year, sidelined kids up to 8 times a year, and sidelined adults about 3 or 4 times a year. We have a lot to talk about today, so I want to get right into the program so you can understand more of how we can make things possible for you to be healthy. Don't ever, ever, ever give up hope. I've seen people in the poorest shape, grossly, grossly, grossly overweight. And yet they turn their life around. They're inspirational. They're motivational. But they did it, and so can everybody else. Everybody else has the same chance, same influence, unless you've gone so far that you have destroyed organs, glands, joints. But you can still come back and still improve your health dramatically. I've seen it done over and over and over again. Don't ever, ever give up hope. And what about probiotics? Well, I like to talk about the three things that I like about what probiotics can do for us. Probiotics, given the right strength, the right strains, can reduce inflammation. We talk about all kinds of different herbs, vitamins, and minerals that can reduce inflammation. Did you know that probiotics can reduce inflammation and also strengthen the intestinal wall? You know, the intestinal wall is only one cell thick. That's almost like you can't see it. And so what this intestinal wall becomes, it becomes like a screen door. It becomes very, very porous. And allergens, toxins, poisons can all slip through this very, very thin intestinal wall. So probiotics, given the right choice, can reduce the intestinal permeability. Closes the doors, closes the little screen doors, keeps them shut. Undigested food, like protein, now they're not really digested. We can't absorb the amino acids, So these undigested proteins, and that's what all people are allergic to, is undigested proteins. Like dog dander, like pollen. And it slips through the screen door of your intestinal tract and gets into your bloodstream, and your bloodstream never had that in its blood until the day it got through your wall. And now the body says, uh-oh, foreign substance, foreign substance, foreign substance. And the sirens go off, and all of a sudden they attack the body. And that's what an allergy reaction is. It's an alarm system telling you something's wrong. You got to stop this. Don't feed me that food. Don't let me get near pollen. Because when I take that into my body never saw it before. Because it was never in my bloodstream before. And it also can influence the immune system. Did you know the gut? That's your intestinal tract. 70% of the immune function, the immune system, comes from the intestines. The brain and the mind is hardwired to the intestinal tract. Now, researchers in Canada and other foreign countries are looking at a combination of vitamin D and probiotics as a treatment for COVID-19. So what else does the immune system, the intestinal tract do? Well, it aids in food digestion. It keeps harmful bacteria. Harmful bacteria causes disease. They're pathogens. But it can be kept in check by making sure that you have a healthy intestinal tract and it's not porous. It's not like a screen door. You know, how do people open up their door and say, I just want a breeze in my door, so I'm going to leave the screen door open? But the screen door has a lot of tiny holes. Hey, you know what? Mosquitoes go right through them. And if you have a little bit of a tear in your screen door, more mosquitoes go through. But probiotics can close the door of your intestinal tract and keep it healthy. So undigested food can't go through. Pollen can't go through. Animal dander can't go through. If they're in the intestinal tract, the liver and the intestinal tract will get rid of those toxins by elimination. So it keeps it healthy. And that's what you're trying to do all the time. Now, here are some reasons why I like to add probiotics. Now, most well-known benefits that I believe for adding probiotics to your health is digestive issues. Here's a 4-week clinical study with Lactobacillus plantarum. It reduced IBS, otherwise known as irritable bowel syndrome, in 95% of those taking it versus only 15% of patients in the placebo group. And useful for any anti-inflammatory digestive issues like bloating, gas, constipation, diarrhea, cramping from IBS, colitis, Crohn's disease, and inflammatory bowel disease and more. It entirely regenerates your intestinal tract, your gut. Digestive juices and digestive issues can be corrected with probiotics. Now, there's other uses as well, and very, very effective in the terms of weight loss. Overweight women taking Lactobacillus rhamnosus for 12 weeks lost twice as much weight as women taking a placebo. They're effective. They work well. There's no side effects. They can be used for children. They can be used by everyone. And I had a very dear friend years ago that was a medical doctor that did a tremendous amount of research for the FDA in probiotics. And he convinced the FDA and convinced himself how powerful probiotics were. That he left the FDA. He left the government. And he started his own probiotic company because he was so convinced how much health it could have an effect on individuals. Now, recovery after colon surgery. Post-surgery, colon cancer patients receiving probiotics had a 50% reduction in the incidence of diarrhea and a 15% faster return of bowel function than patients taking a placebo. What about eczema or eczema? Babies with eczema, when given probiotics, a very special probiotic called Bifidobacterium bifidus had a 36% reduction in eczema symptom scores versus only 8% reduction in the placebo group. Now, cold treatment with antibiotics. Now, antibiotics kill bacteria. But we have good bacteria in our intestinal tract, and the antibiotics will kill off all bacteria, good or bad. But in a study

0: Now, three things you want to think about when purchasing probiotic supplements. Yes, you can buy these live bugs. They are live. Some are not as live as others. Some are killed off more easily. Some need to be refrigerated. Some do not need to be refrigerated. There's a lot of things to know about how to care for your live bugs. Because these are live, and the only way they're going to work in your intestinal tract and in your gut is if they are live. You can't heat them and expect them to work. You kill them off. And there's other ways to kill them off as well, so that you do not have as good an effect on what you're paying good money for. When you buy something, you want to make sure you can buy the best and the right one and use it correctly in order to get the results from the product that you've taken. Why spend money on something that you are going to kill off or damage or not take correctly or not use it in the right way? But I've got to take a break. And when I come back, I'm going to talk to you about the three things to think about when purchasing probiotic supplements. I'll give you the answers right after this, right here on this Terry Talks Nutrition Show. I'm Terry Naturally. We'll come back right after this. We'll be here at the top of the hour. Don't go away. I'm not going anywhere. I'll be right here.
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0: And welcome back, my friends. Back to Terry Talks Nutrition. I'm Terry Naturally. I'll be here every week. Same time, same station. I want to be here for you. I want to bring you the best information I possibly can. I want to help you understanding how to take supplements, what supplements to take, why you should take them, what are some of the science behind the supplements you're taking. Talking about food, number one medicine in the world. Humans have lasted for millions of years. They didn't take drugs. They didn't take supplements. But they lasted for a very, very long period of time. Why? Because they ate traditional whole foods, very few carbohydrates, mostly animal proteins, healthy fats, and they had no sugar. And in many, many cases, they had very little fruits and vegetables, but they always had animals. They always found a way to take oils or fats. That made them healthy. So we have to think about how we can improve our bodies with the nutrition that we're taking. Yep, you're probably hearing my

0: My little girl, my little Bella, I'm broadcasting from home today, and she's in the background, so you may hear her bark a little bit. She's a good little girl, and she loves to be around me, so I enjoy her too, but sometimes she might be barking at the wrong time. So we're here to give you more information on probiotics. When I went off for a commercial break, I wanted to tell you about the three things to think about. Three things when purchasing probiotic supplements. Probiotics are alive. They're living bugs. So what some manufacturers do, they cheat a little bit. They have no idea when they make a product of probiotics how long the bacteria will live. They will die out in time. Maybe 6 months, maybe 3 months, maybe a year. They have no idea when those probiotics will die. And they are going to die. I want them to get into your gut, into your intestines, before they die. I want them to go there when they're alive. Probiotics sometimes can be miracles. They do a lot of work. There are bugs there to keep you in the healthiest state possible. I think everybody should take a good, high-quality probiotic. That is, it could be anywhere from a few million to a few billion to 100 billion. Do you need all that? No. But you want to keep them all alive. So when some manufacturers make them and bottle them or put them in blisters or package them in some way, they say 20 billion at the time of manufacturing. Because they get proved they're there at the time of manufacturing, but they can't prove they're there a month later, or 2 months later, or 3 months later. So they don't want to put a guaranteed number at time of use. Not at time of manufacturing. Time of manufacturing is now, today. But tomorrow, they could all be dead. So you don't want to buy dead bacteria. They're not going to come alive. You can't bring them back to life. You can't shock them. They're dead. And they'll never come alive again. Even if you put them in the intestinal tract, you can't resuscitate them. You can't bring them back to life. So you want bacteria, the probiotics, the live one. And on the label, it shows a guaranteed number of time of use, and that could be 20 billion. I like 20 billion. You don't need 100 billion. You don't need 500 billion. You don't need 50 billion. If you would just take the average amount of 20 billion bacteria, they'll multiply overnight and pulse them and multiply again the next night and the next night. And they'll become as much as you need over time. You don't want the ones that are manufactured as time of date. Now you want the right kind. The right kind is the most important number, even the most important number over the number. You can take 100 billion or 500 billion or a billion, billion, billion. And if it's the wrong kind, it's not going to do anything. So look for probiotics that are naturally found in the human gut, in the human intestine. Because if you can actually take probiotics made for dogs. Are they going to work? Of course not. They're the bacteria that are found in dogs. We want to use bacteria that's found in humans. That's where they work. So you want three specific bacteria. Now, I'm not going to spell all this out because it's a lot of spelling. But you want Lactobacillus plantarum. Lactobacillus plantarum. That's one of the most powerful bacteria in humans. That's the top one. The second one is Lactobacillus rhamnosus. And the third one is Bifidobacterium bifidum. These three bacteria are found in the human gut. They're consistent with the human immune system and all the other functions of the body. And then, store them properly. Keep them away from extreme heat. And keep them away from humidity. You don't have to refrigerate them, because there's a lot of moisture in the refrigerator. Moisture kills off the bacteria. And extreme heat. So don't keep them near your stove or in the cupboard above your stove. Keep them where it's just cool and dry. And take them daily. Don't miss a day. You can take anywhere from one or more capsules per day. The bacteria that I mentioned, the Lactobacillus plantarum, the Lactobacillus rhamnosus, and the Bifidobacterium bifidum. You need about 20 billion of a combination of those three. And those will prove very successfully for you. If you have IBS, IBD, colitis, all of the intestinal conditions, the bacteria, the human bacteria, will prove to be very, very successful. Now, let's go down the body. Let's go down to the legs. Let's go down to varicose veins. Why are the veins in your legs so obvious? Well, varicose veins are swollen. Twisted veins close to the skin's surface. Spider veins are small varicose veins. And many people ask me, if I got spider veins, if I take something that helps the varicose veins, will it also help my spider veins? Yes. Some doctors will tell you no, but I say yes. I've seen it over and over and over again. They're veins. Some are small varicose veins, some are very large, swollen, twisted veins, but they're veins. So when we come up with a solution to reduce the size of your veins, it'll reduce the size of both spider and varicose veins. But you'll see the biggest notice in the varicose veins because of the largest. But now let's get to the cause. What causes them? Increased blood pressure in the veins? Weak vein walls and valves? So what can we do about them? Well, first of all, surgery, of course. But that can also lead to dangerous blood clots or infection. Not so easy. Compression stockings. Not a cure, but can be helpful in combination with other treatments. Address the underlying problems. Reduce your blood pressure. It takes the pressure off the veins, off the arteries, out of the varicose veins. You can strengthen the veins and arteries and improve circulation to reduce the blood pressure, all with natural medicine. Here are some of the best tips I know. These tips have been scientifically proven. We have researched them. We have suggested them to countless people, and they have come back and said, yes, they work. Thank you so much. Now, the first thing to do is reduce your blood pressure. I like the combination for lowering the blood pressure and strengthening the veins. Yes, you can strengthen the veins. You can strengthen the capillaries. A number of people have asked me, what do I do with the floaters in my eyes? They see like a little speck. And that speck is blood. Because the capillaries in the eyes become very weak and fragile, and they leak blood in the area of the eye. You want to strengthen your veins, whether they're varicose veins or spider veins. You want to strengthen your capillaries. Have you ever seen older people and their forearms are all black and blue? You think they got into a fight? Their entire forearms. Well, first of all, the forearms have the weakest tissue in the body. And the capillaries under the surface of the skin are very fragile, and they start leaking blood. So you are seeing the color of blood under the skin or surface of the skin. And OPCs, oligomeric proanthocyanins, these are compounds that are natural compounds. They just have been shortened to OPC because it's much easier to say. And they have been extracted from grape seeds, not grape oil. Never, never use grape oil. I have so many people that write me a letter and said, oh, I heard all about the grape oil that you recommend. No, it's not grape oil. It's grape seed. And the seeds are pulverized into a powder. And the powder is put into a capsule. And you can take it as an oral supplement for your blood pressure. But I would also combine it with 300 milligrams or 500 milligrams of olive leaf extract. So this is a really great combination for strengthening the veins, strengthening the capillaries with OPCs from grapeseed, about 300 milligrams of grapeseed extract twice daily. Additionally, the OPCs in grapeseed help strengthen the collagen, which is the protein in the vein walls, keeping the veins flexible and elastic. And here's another great tip. Many people have plaque in their arteries. I probably shouldn't say many. I would say almost everybody. They have plaque built up in their veins, in their arteries, so the blood does not flow through easily. So the blood pressure has to go up to push the blood through. Many people have surgery to reduce the plaque in the arteries. But grapeseed extract, 300 milligrams twice daily, has reduced the plaque in the arteries of humans by 35%. Over a 12-month period. Now, you might say, oh my gosh, do I have to take that for 12 months? Remember, that buildup didn't come in 12 months. That buildup came in maybe decades and decades and decades of time. Now you have a buildup of that plaque. So 1 year's time to reduce 35% of that plaque is unbelievable. I don't know of a drug that can do that. Now, additionally, OPCs, remember OPCs are the good guys in grapeseed. In grapeseed. Not grapeseed oil, in grapeseed. They're the good guys. They help strengthen the collagen. They also increase the protein in the vein walls. Protein makes the walls stronger. Protein makes your muscles stronger. Protein makes your vein walls stronger and also keeps them flexible and elastic. And OPCs, they're very, very powerful antioxidants. You know, like blueberry has an antioxidant value of 9,000. 9,000 ORAC value of OPCs. Grapeseed extract has 2 million. Many, many, many times stronger than blueberries. But blueberries got a whole new life a number of years ago when at the University of Ohio they studied blueberries. They could have studied grapeseed, but they chose blueberries. And blueberries became a powerful food. Grapeseed would be 10 times, 20 times more powerful than blueberries. And they protect the veins from oxidative damage. Now, also valuable, K2, vitamin K2. Vitamin K2 is like a police force. Like a police force maintains traffic flow. They tell the cars to go, which cars to go, from what direction. They direct traffic, the police force. Vitamin K2 does the same in vitamin processing. Vitamin K2 works with vitamin A and vitamin D. The three vitamins together are very important for the cells that line the inside of the blood vessels. And vitamin K2 works with them. And what it does, it directs calcium to the bones and away from the arteries. It does not allow calcium to deposit in the arteries to cause plaque to form. And it ensures proper blood circulation. So take every day a combination of vitamin A, vitamin D3, and vitamin K2 daily. Now this is a very powerful way to reduce blood pressure, increase circulation, strengthen the veins, reduce the varicose veins, reduce the plaque in the arteries. This is a cardiovascular combination that proved to be very successful over time. And for pain, of course, for itching, for varicose veins, apply topical Comfrey cream. Comfrey, C-O-M-F-R-E-Y, Comfrey. It's a plant, one of the oldest healing plants in the world. It was called bone knit. And a number of traditional names that were used thousands of years ago. One of the most healing plants in the world. It can reduce sunburn or any other kind of burn amazingly and quickly, and reduce the pain almost dramatically. For scratches, for burns, for cuts, for wounds. It is the only one that's been approved in the world that can be used for wound healing, because it does not contain any of the alkaloids that may cause liver damage. Very, very safe to use topically. Do not use Comfrey orally. But you can use it 2-3 times a day on your varicose veins, on any burn, cut, abrasion, ankles, if they're twisted, or a bent knee or twisted knee, a joint that hurts. Anywhere that you have hurt, burn, cut, braises, cut, anything that's topically wrong, if you apply it frequently and liberally, it's amazing what it does for your health and your body. Now, gout. I'm asked more questions about gout than I've ever asked before. Why do we have more gout conditions? We once thought this was for older people and people that lived a very luxurious life. But now young people get gout too. In fact, the incidence of gout in young people under the age of 40 has increased by almost 20% in the last few decades. Gout. It's a form of arthritis. It causes warmth, pain, swelling, and extreme tenderness in a joint. And usually, the big toe. Some people can barely walk because their big toe is so swollen and has so much pain. But now, how can we cure that? Gout occurs when high uric acid levels lead to urate crystal deposits in the joints. The crystals, they're sharp crystals, and they irritate the joints. I ran across a really interesting study. In a 2022 study, looking at the data from over 3.5 million younger men, in the ages of 20 to 39. The risk of gout was 2.5 times higher for men with metabolic syndrome versus men who did not have metabolic syndrome. A 12-year study in China found that gout was associated with double the risk of heart disease, 2.5 times increased risk of kidney stones, and over 5 times the risk of chronic kidney disease. It's a serious condition that you should take care of immediately so it doesn't graduate to more serious conditions. Tart, T-A-R-T, tart cherry, a fruit, stops gout. Research has shown that daily cherry intake can reduce the risk of gout attacks by 30 to 50%. When combined with a prescription, a drug that was made to treat the risk of gout attacks was reduced by 75%. So when you took tart cherry along with a prescription drug, it could reduce the risk of gout attacks by 75%. So if you're taking a drug prescribed by your physician, I'm not telling you to stop taking it. I'm telling you that you may want to take tart cherry with it to improve the quality of the drug. Now, how did this work? Well, by increasing the excretion of uric acid through the kidneys and reducing uric acid levels in the bloodstream, it reduces attacks of the gout. Now, I would recommend about 750 milligrams of tart cherry extract daily. More if you want. There's no harm in taking more. Very safe, no side effects, no contraindications. Now, it is standardized for a very unique type of polyphenol called anthocyanin. Why not take the juice? Why not drink cherry juice? Well, that's like taking a candy bar. An 8-ounce serving of tart cherry juice has about the same carbohydrate content as a candy bar. And also the juice, I have never seen a juice sold on the shelf of any store that has a standardized content of the anthocyanin. Anthocyanins also are not stable in juice. And research shows the anthocyanin content declines steadily through the life of the juice when it's on the shelf. When you have a standardized powder in a capsule, it doesn't disintegrate. It doesn't lower the potency of it. Maybe over time, maybe 2-3 years, but juice is very, very unstable, where the standardized capsules are very stable. And you could take them a year later and they're still very effective. Juice I would not recommend. And a tremendous amount of sugar. You know, we know that sugar is bad for us, but you know, the body can't tell the difference between good sugar or bad sugar. It's sugar. And the body has to deal with it as a sugar. And sugar is never good for us in any form. The lower the better. So with that, my friends, that gives you some rundown on some of the topics that I find very interesting that I thought you might find it interesting as well. And I'll be bringing back more every week. I'll be back here next week, same time, same station, bringing you more news on health and nutrition, helping you understand why you can make the best choices, have the best health possible, and improve the quality of your life and your health span. So with that, my friends, say a prayer for this crazy, crazy world. It's time that we get back and appreciate what God has done for this country. So, say a prayer. God bless this great country. And God bless you, my friends. Until we meet again next week.
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6: He was the mayor of Bridgeport, Connecticut, and he was popular and well-known in town. He ran the local clockworks and employed dozens of men. He built houses on the land that he owned in the city. He also put up the first gas and water lines. He had even raised money and then served as chairman of the board of directors of the city's first hospital. But he also had business interests in New York. He ran a museum there, and after a fire in 1862, it was thought he was ruined. He recovered by bringing in Europe's best-known opera star, Jenny Lind, and promoting her tour in the United States. But he is best remembered when he entered the circus business at an age when most men would retire, 71. He partnered with James Bailey and created the Barnum & Bailey Circus. P.T. Barnum, America's master showman, was born on this day, July 5th, 1810. And on this day, remember, you're never too old to start a new adventure. I'm Chris Conley.
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10: So glad you are with us on Your Retirement Radio. Brad Johansson with Sam Duell. It's just Sam and I hanging out today, and we're glad that you are with us. And I know a lot of you kind of love hanging out here and appreciate that. We want you to know that the number has changed if you are reaching out. So, got a pen and paper handy if you're hanging around and got a pen and paper, or you got a brilliant mental mind while you're driving, 920-280-1848. Easy number, 920-280-1848. And we're glad you're with us as we work. Sammy, nice to be with you. How about you and I just hanging out for an hour here?
11: Yeah, I mean, this is kind of like our television shows without cameras.
10: That's right.
11: I mean, we have cameras because we can see each other, but nobody else can.
10: Well, and you're probably grateful for that. Two radio faces hanging out together for today.
11: Yeah.
10: So we'll,
11: yeah, for sure.
10: We'll work that out. Hey, when we talk this hour, we're going to talk a little bit about AI because AI has kind of been in the news. Mm-hmm. My guess is AI will be in the news for quite some time as we move that. It can crunch numbers. It can do unbelievable things in seconds. But retirement planning, a little bit more than math. So we're going to discuss where AI can help and where actually the human experience still matters, probably significantly more. And affordability is a major concern for a lot of us right now. Going in, everybody's major concern is, am I going to run out of money? Well, you're going to learn why smart retirees treat tax planning as a year-round strategy rather than just getting ready for April 15th. So we're glad you're with us. We're going to go through a whole lot of things. Again, the number, 920-280-1848. How many years ago was it now, Sam? You and I are the same age, and so that means our memories suck.
11: Mm-hmm.
10: When I first came out to meet you and Andy, we did some shows in your office, and we went out to a restaurant that you said, this is one of my favorite spots. Are you even allowed to say one of your favorite spots?
11: Yeah, I mean, I think probably where we went to, which is it's like our casual dining go-to, would be the Village Hearthstone over in Hilbert. I mean, that's kind of a little hidden gem over there that more and more people are finding out about because when we go there, it's getting more and more busy, which is great. I love that for them. But yeah, that's a great casual dining. And then, you know, other places that we go for date night, I guess.
10: Okay. So, and I know you're huge on planning date nights. That's kind of what you do is plan date nights.
11: Well, Andy and I both are very, very bad at that, but, we do tend to go to, if we're going out for date night, we'll go to it's a place called the Truffle Pig in Oshkosh. And it is, and Brad, you know, in this business and you and I doing wealth counsel together and things like that, we do get opportunities to travel to very major cities.
10: Yep.
11: And have gone to some amazing restaurants together. And I would put the Truffle Pig in Oshkosh, Wisconsin.
10: Really?
11: At the very top.
10: Right there. Okay.
11: Right there. Right
10: specialty
11: there.
10: Is what?
11: It's Italian. It's very authentic Italian. But it is an experience. As far as what real live service means, the first time we went there, Brad, we were so impressed with the service level that we ended up taking our entire staff there for an experience night to show them, hey,
10: here's how service works.
11: Yeah, here's how service works. This is what people who have service nailed and who who live in the service realm. They live or die by service. This is how they do it. I'm that impressed by that restaurant. They're great people there. The food is beyond amazing, but their service level is something that I believe everyone that's in an industry like ours should experience at least once in their lifetime.
10: You kind of remind me of what advisors, as you and I kind of hang around, when we're in studios and stuff, we talk to advisors about, what do you do that works? What do you? And we have talked about many advisors who've taken their entire staff out to Ritz-Carlton for that service kind of experience to say, here's how we should be treating all of our clients. And the idea is, if you're not asking somebody how to get better, you're probably not getting better, and understanding how the best of the best do that. So I love that you take your whole staff out and say, here's how we want to treat our folks. You and I, my goodness, Sam and I do this. We get off on tangents all the time where we're heading down a direction and then suddenly our brains start spurring. What I was getting into on when you go to a great restaurant and you're doing this and you go, you know what, I love these people, I want to help. So I'm going to stack my dishes and make it easier for them, or I'm going to throw my napkins in the drink so that it's easier for them to pick all of this stuff up. And we think by doing that all out of this, it helps. Yeah. And when they have a process, it hurts because you're doing something that you think is actually going to help, and it hurts. Can we somehow, you and I, transition into the financial aspect of this, of people get ahead of themselves in retirement and accidentally, or I don't know whether it's intentionally for most of them. Most of the time it's accidentally hurting themselves. And I suppose we start with what we've been doing for 40 years, 35, 40 years, and that's investment. And we keep the same amount of risk the entire time.
11: Yeah, I mean, that's one of them. You know, people don't think about the fact that they've changed, that their lifestyle will need to change, that everything about their world basically has changed as you start getting closer to retirement. So, you know, taking too much investment risk late in life, the first challenge there is, what happens if the risk goes against you? Because risk is a double-edged sword. Risk can be very, very rewarding. Risk can also be very devastating. So taking too much risk, and really, Brad, a lot of times risk is associated with chasing higher returns. You know, more of a more aggressive stock focus in a portfolio. But in addition to taking too much risk is understanding risk. Where does the risk come from? Because, you know, the common belief for ever and a day has been, well, you've got this stock and bond portfolio, and you've got the bond portfolio to offset the volatility of the stock. So, you know, you got your old typical 60-40 blend. But what people don't realize is that there can be just as much, and in some cases more volatility, more downside potential in a bond portfolio than there is in a stock portfolio, because it's entirely dependent upon interest rates. So you have to give really, really good money managers the due credit, because understanding how the scales are working at any given point in time, that's what really good professional money managers, like, you know, the people that we use do. They're constantly surveying the horizon. And it's they're not just looking at the stock market. They're looking at all asset classes and saying, what's the proper blend? Where do we want to be? So, yeah, people will remain, and this happens very, very often in 401ks, Brad, where they made a 401k and picked two or three different mutual funds, or maybe they chose one of those target date retirement funds, and they've been in it for the last 20 years, and they've never made an adjustment. But all of a sudden, now you're 60 instead of 40. So you're kind of a different world.
10: Yeah. Well, the idea for a lot of them, and you'll do this with people we've talked about many times on this show, on the television program as well, is that let's assess your risk. How do you feel about risk? If that red number comes up, how do you feel about what that does to your portfolio? And is your tolerance equating with your capacity now as you move closer towards retirement?
11: Yeah, and I think capacity is something that never gets talked about. I know we talk about this on television, but folks, there's two. The only thing that you ever hear talked about is risk tolerance, right? Which is basically how much can your stomach stand. But risk capacity is much more important than risk tolerance is. And risk capacity is simply how much risk can you afford to have before it becomes financially devastating for you. And I would offer that the more or the less money you have saved for your retirement, the less risk capacity you have. I mean, you think about it. If somebody's got $2 million, and they lose, let's say they lose half of it, they drop down to $1 million. In most cases, especially with folks here in the beautiful Fox Valley, that's not going to devastate their retirement. They're not going to like it, and it's not going to feel good, but it's probably not going to be a fundamental change in your retirement lifestyle because you can still take a pretty good withdrawal from that. But if somebody has $500,000 and all of a sudden now you only have $250,000,
10: yeah,
11: because you took too much risk, your retirement is probably in jeopardy at this point in time. You, as a matter of fact, you probably are not going to retire. So you have to assess not what will your gut stand, but what will your wallet stand? That's risk capacity, is how much will my wallet stand?
10: Because you end up doing stuff on feeling, which is, I'd feel okay about that. Okay, would you feel okay about that if I told you that that will then last you another 6.2 years?
11: Yes.
10: No, I wouldn't feel good about that. Yeah. So that's adjusting the feeling to the capacity.
11: Absolutely. You have to adjust the feel to the capacity because feel will lie to you, and feel is arbitrary. Feel washes and wanes and, you know, waxes and wanes and moves about according to outside circumstances that you do not have any control over. I mean, that's the bad thing about relying on feel. Well, I feel like the market's going to go down. Well, the problem with your feel is that it is in no way based in fact, reality, or, you know, or data. So you got to really be able to separate. When it comes to money especially, you got to be able to separate feel from reality and fact, because feel will kill you every time.
10: All right. We haven't gotten to a whole lot of the mistakes, so I want to get to some of the more potential mistakes that you may be running into when we come back. 920-280-1848. I'm going to repeat the number because, as we've told you, the number has changed, and we want to make sure that you get to where you need to be, not only just in an appointment, but really in your retirement lifestyle plan. That's what we intend to put together for you, which includes all of these things that are having a domino effect, a ripple effect for you. If you don't get one of them right, there could be severe consequences. 920-280-1848. What else are your retirement risks of maybe accidentally hurting yourself without knowing it? We'll talk about those when Your Retirement Radio continues.
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10: So glad you're with us on Your Retirement Radio, Duell Financial Strategies. Brad Johansson along with Sam Duell. And we're kind of waxing and waning, as Sam said, about all of these get ahead of yourselves retirement things that can accidentally hurt you. We got into risk, which is just at the very beginning. And I ran into somebody recently, Sam, who was in this mode of, I got to pay my house off now. I got to pay my car off now. And we got into the, well, what's your rate kind of thing. Let's get into that. Yeah. I want to pay everything off so that I'm done now kind of mistakes that may happen.
11: Yeah, Brad, that is so huge. And it's something that this is generationally based. So the generation that, you know, that you're currently working with in retirement, they are very much of the mindset that we have to go into retirement debt-free. And I don't want to minimize that, because going into retirement debt-free is an absolute bonus. It's a very, very good thing to have, obviously.
10: Yeah.
11: The less money that's going out, the less money you need coming in. But you also have to realize, does it make sense for you to pay things off? And paying things off always comes at a cost, Brad. And the cost is always more than just the amount of money that you have to pay off. It's like, well, I want to pay my house off. It's going to cost me $50,000 to do that. Okay, that's the intrinsic upfront cost that you can see. But if we're going to take the $50,000 to pay off your house out of your IRA,
10: yeah,
11: it doesn't cost you $50,000. If you're in a 22% federal tax bracket and a 5% state tax bracket, well, that $50,000 is actually going to cost you 27% more. So just for ease of math, let's call it 30%. You're not going to take $50,000 out of your IRA to pay off the house. You're going to take $65,000 at 30%. You'd take $65,000 out to net 50 because you've got to pay those taxes on that $50,000. And the taxes at 30%, the taxes are $15,000.
10: Yeah.
11: So what does it actually cost me? So it just costs you basically 27% to pay off that loan. The second thing you've got to look at is what we call leverage. The fancy term for it in our world is called arbitrage. Folks, this is how banks operate, okay? Banks operate on arbitrage. Banks are a deposit institution. If people stop depositing money into banks tomorrow, this is why some banks are struggling. If they stop depositing money into banks tomorrow, the banking business would go out.
10: Mm-hmm.
11: Because they have to have money coming in order to loan money out. But when you put your money in the bank, when you put your $100,000 into your, you know, your 3%, 2.5% money market at the bank, it's not sitting back in the vault with a name, with your name on it. That $100,000 is going out on a loan. It's going out on a car loan at 7%. It's going out on a motorcycle or ATV loan at 8.5%. If you don't have good credit, it's going out on some sort of a credit loan at 12%. It's going out on credit card loans. So that's called arbitrage. The difference between what the money costs you to hold and what the money is receiving. So long explanation on that. If you're sitting here with a home mortgage and you refinanced that thing a number of years ago when interest rates were basically zero, you're sitting on a 2.5% home mortgage. And if you look at, like, as we record this show, the interest rate on something as simple as CDs or like fixed annuities, short term, you're in the 5% range.
10: Yeah.
11: So why would you take 27% more out of an IRA to pay off something that is costing you less to own than what you're making? Because if it's costing you 2.5% to own this loan, but your investments are making you 5, well, you're making twice as much in the investment as what it's costing you. That's good debt. There's nothing wrong with that debt. And as long as you can cover the payment via withdrawals from an account, that's a perfect thing to do. So you have
10: I kind of want you to repeat that because people, somebody's ears will perk up when you say that's good debt. Because
11: sure.
10: We have a belief that if we are in debt, it is bad debt. So it is maybe working with dual financial strategies in your retirement lifestyle plan of talking about, okay, where is this debt? What interest are you paying at? And what can we do with the other buckets of money that make this a logical thing to say this is good debt?
11: The most often seen asset for consumers that is good debt would be their home because it doesn't depreciate. It's at least remaining static or it's appreciating in value in most cases. And it's also providing you a needed service because you do need to have a roof and four walls surrounding you.
10: But it makes me feel good, Sam, to not have to pay on my house.
11: It does. So if you want to do the ultimate leverage on this, how about if we just set up your IRA so that your $674.87 a month payment is coming from the IRA systematically to you every month and keep the rest of the $50,000 invested in the market where you're making twice as much there as what you're paying in interest. Now you're using a smart strategy to cover debt. You're still paying down the debt, but you're using a smart strategy in order to do it. Bad debt, you've got a you got $100,000 on a camper. You got $50,000 on a side by side. That's absolutely horrible debt. You're going out and buying expensive cars and financing. Absolutely a horrible debt. because those are depreciating assets. Most of those things depreciated by at least 30% the day that you drive them off the lot. So if you're paying 8% on a camper that is depreciating faster than what you're using it, well, that's something you might want to think about paying off. But you don't pay off good debt. You don't use good money to pay off good debt. Use good money to pay off bad debt if you happen to have it. That's one of the things, Brad, that we talk extensively about when people come in and visit with us. It's a part of that retirement lifestyle review that we do, is what is your debt? But more importantly, not what's your debt, what kind of debt do you have?
10: Yeah.
11: Because, and in reality, Brad, one of the things that we like to talk to people about regarding debt is that if you were to look inside the financial portfolio, the debt to asset portfolios of highly successful people and wealthy people, they don't carry a lot of stuff that is debt free. Like, they use debt to their advantage. So real estate, all of that sort of stuff. It's like, I'll use myself an example. If I can use someone else's money on an appreciating or static asset for less than what I'm getting on my money, I will never ever use my money for any purpose whatsoever. And on cars, if I want to buy a car and a car company wants me to let me use their money for the next 48 months for nothing, and I can keep my money invested and make whatever, 3%, 4%, 5%, 6%, I don't care what it is. If I can get more on my money than what they'll let me use their money at, I'll never ever use my money. Debt doesn't concern me at all. It's just, what's the cost of the debt?
10: All right. I love that. So we talked about paying off everything at once. I don't know whether we have time. Yeah, we have time before we go to break. Claiming Social Security too early without a strategy is probably a fairly common thing that I would clip in the same folder with, I got to pay everything off at once. Well, I got to have my money when I get my money, and if they tell me I'm going to have my money at 62, that's when I'm claiming.
11: Yeah, and that's, Brad, the important part of that whole sentence there is claiming Social Security without a strategy, which happens all too often. Social Security is very, very often a knee-jerk reaction. It's done emotionally, and there is a myriad of reasons why it's done emotionally. It might be done emotionally because of headlines that it's going to run out of money. It might be done emotionally because that's what your coworkers said they were going to do. There could be a myriad of different reasons why people would claim Social Security early. And in some cases, it makes sense. But again, that's why you have to do things like retirement lifestyle reviews, where you are meeting with a real human being and you can put everything into context, and we can put your life into context so that we understand exactly why do you need to claim Social Security, or do you need to claim it? Because, Brad, if you're using those online illustrators, there's two questions that never get asked in those illustrators that are absolutely paramount to making a good decision. The first question that never gets asked is, how much money do you have in your qualified retirement plans, and what tax bracket are you in, or what tax bracket do you expect to be in?
10: Okay.
11: Massive strategy for claiming or not claiming Social Security. The second thing that they don't ask, because there's no way to know, is exactly what day are you going to die? Because absent knowing when you're going to die, you cannot do a fully optimized Social Security strategy. Doing a fully optimized Social Security strategy is a myth. It's something that the financial planning community has used as a sales tool for many years, but it's an absolute myth, folks, because absent knowing exactly what day you're going to die, I can't tell you when to take Social Security, but I can tell you when the best time to take it might be based upon how much do you have in not yet taxed qualified assets, what your income needs, what all of those sorts of things. That is a known scenario. But if you're online trying to use one of those income calculators or one of those Social Security optimization calculators, you'll get some really cool looking graphs and, you know, some fun little charts and probably an advertisement to go and visit with somebody, but you're not going to get any realistic information from it. It's just not known. So, and you know, the other thing, Brad, that I just wanted to hit on really quick before, I know we got to go, but especially in times like this, we've had some pretty volatile market times. We've had an absolute rocket ride with the market going up. Now we're seeing some corrections. A lot of it's geopolitical because of the Middle East and all of that sort of stuff. We've been seeing an awful lot of folks that are making emotional market decisions, and they're starting to try to predict the market again. It's like, well, you know, I'm kind of feeling like this whole thing, it's just been too good for too long.
10: Yeah.
11: Please just stop it. Quit doing that. you don't have any more of an idea. I don't have any idea what's going to happen in the market in the next 15 minutes or the next 15 days. I've got some thoughts, but they're of absolutely zero validity as far as being something you could, you know, bet the farm on, because nobody knows. Nobody knows what's going on, what's going to go on, or what's going to happen tomorrow. So you need to have a plan. You need to have a retirement income, retirement lifestyle plan. Quit depending upon your gut and the talking heads on CNBC, because they don't have a clue either.
10: Let's put together that plan for you. Retirement lifestyle plan, 920-280-1848. Now, reminder, the numbers changed. 920-280-1848.

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1: Hey, so glad you're with us on Your Retirement Radio. 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We talked a little bit about some of the mistakes that are making, and we got a long list. We'll probably come back to this list on another show, but we were talking Social Security. I want to kind of hang with that because there was a Yahoo Finance headline that might catch your eye, could have caught your eye. Social Security 2027 COLA estimates rise thanks to soaring inflation. Oh, that sounds good news. According to the Senior Citizens League, the projected cost of living increase for 2027 is now to 3.9%. We were at 2.8% in 2026. It raises the average maybe about $81, and we always say average is not actual, but that's the average. The price of everything these days, I don't know whether this keeps up because, shoot, even in workshops that I've been in, Sam, people will raise their hand and ask questions of, hey, is COLA going to keep going up? Because I need COLA to keep going up. And you end up with the questions of, how much did your medical costs rise this year? When I say that COLA is going up and Social Security's boosting, is that actually helping us?
2: Yes, it's helping from a initial standpoint, but if inflation is the same as or more than what the cost of living adjustment is, then you're still treading water, I guess. Yeah. But your spending power isn't any greater. It's not like you're getting this, you know, this 3.9% raise because everything else has inflated too. And you know, retirees experience inflation differently, Brad, than what most people in general do, because
1: no question.
2: I mean, healthcare, groceries, insurance supplements, utilities, fuel, things like that. Those often rise faster than the broader inflation numbers used for cost of living calculations, because the cost of living calculations are based upon the broad inflation index. Okay, so it's actually taking in a much wider spectrum than what most people who are retired and on Social Security would find effect, because obviously the number one cost typically for most people in retirement is healthcare, whether it be healthcare visits, whether it be medications. That's a really big one, and those inflate at a much higher rate. Groceries, it really depends upon what you're having, but it's not uncommon for retirees to be focused on maybe healthier alternatives. Yeah. So a lot of those things.

0: produce, fresh meats, things of that nature, those will rise more in price in a highly inflationary environment simply because the cost to produce them, the cost to transport them, all of those sorts of things have risen more than expected as well. So you have to keep an eye on your grocery bill. Insurance is obviously, those of you that are purchasing insurance, supplements, all of those sorts of things, you know that those things are going up. And the utility companies, you know, it seems like they ask for an increase in their utility rates about every 15 minutes. And
1: yeah,
0: they never say no to them. So it's about understanding what in my life is inflating. What is it? It's like we don't care necessarily as retirees about the inflation of a home mortgage. If the interest rates go up, what do we care? We're not buying home mortgages.
1: Yeah.
0: As a matter of fact, retirees tend to like higher interest rate environments. It means they're getting more money on their CDs and their fixed products.
1: Yeah.
0: But yeah, really looking at it and saying, hey, this is where I'm facing inflation. Is that going to cover it?
1: So, and for a lot of those who are asking this, oh, okay, if COLA's going up and good, maybe looking at their retirement in the wrong way. And I think we talk about this quite a bit with Social Security, is that there is a misconception for a lot of people approaching retirement saying, hey, I'm taking a look at my Social Security number and it looks pretty good, or it doesn't look pretty good. How am I going to retire? With the mentality of, hey, this Social Security thing was set up for me so that I could retire, right? This is going to be my retirement. And the misconception has been, this is a supplement to your retirement. And we've talked about the numbers before, that there are one out of every four homes in America who are actually believing and living on their Social Security payment because they thought that's what it was for. You got 40% who are using it as half. I throw this out, and it's probably dangerous that I throw it out. Is there a percentage that you try to look at that you think is logical for Social Security as a supplement to a retirement income?
0: No, actually there isn't. That we look at Social Security as it's the basement walls, okay? It's the foundation of the house. It's not the sides. It's not the roof. It is merely the foundation. So we're going to build everything else on the Social Security payment. So I don't look at Social Security and say, okay, Social Security is going to provide X number of dollars or X percentage. I look at above and beyond what you're going to be receiving in Social Security, how much are we going to need to withdraw from your retirement savings? So let's say that I'll try to do this off the top of my head. Let's say that somebody's going to get, they're going to get $30,000 in Social Security. But they live on $70,000 a year.
1: Okay.
0: What I'm looking at there is not what portion of the, amount they need is covered by Social Security. I'm looking at, okay, how much impact are we going to have now on their retirement savings portfolio? Because if they're getting 30 from Social Security, we need 70. And they've got $1 million saved, well, that's a 4% withdrawal from their account. Probably pretty reasonable. Probably, you know, very sustainable over time.
1: Yeah.
0: However, if they are getting 30, they need 70, and that's a $40,000 difference. Now, all of a sudden, they only have $500,000 saved. Well, Brad, that's probably not sustainable. Probably not sustainable. It's too high a draw. That's too much. I mean, you're just shy of 10% there. You're, what is that, 8%+?
1: Mm-hmm.
0: You can't do that long term. I mean, let me put it this way. You can't do that long term in my world, like, because I would never, ever expose you to that sort of drawdown risk, totally outside the bounds of what a reasonable financial advisor would do. So it's not how much are you getting in Social Security. It's how much of your retirement lifestyle does Social Security cover? And that then leads to the discussion about, okay, when do you take it? We've talked about that, taking it too early, yep, things like that. So Social Security, just think of it as that is the foundational element. It's the four walls of your basement. And then your retirement savings are the exterior walls of the house and the roof, okay? And we have to have those things in conjunction with Social Security for most people in order to make the math work.
1: All right. So we talk about COLA and whether or not that actually helps. And yes, it does actually help. It is then becoming flexible beyond the basement walls of trying to figure out tax-efficient withdrawal strategies. And I think this is probably a common thing because you and I touch on this certainly on the TV program quite a bit, that many advisors are telling their clients when they ask, hey, I heard this thing that I should probably be working on tax-efficient strategies. Now, you don't have to worry about that for 10 years because your required minimum distributions are a long way off. We'll deal with that when we get there, which is the 180 of what you work on, which is a strategizing with the runway that you have. If you've got 10 years on a tax-efficient withdrawal strategy, and sometimes it's changing mindset for people, Sam, because I don't ever want to pay taxes. And if you're going to make me pay taxes every April, I'll do that. But if you're now going to make me strategize in a completely different way where I've got to do taxes more than that and planning continually, that's really irritating. Except if you can do the math and say, would you like to save $50,000? Would you like to save $100,000? Would you like to, where most people on average with tax efficient strategies are saving $111,000 over retirement? Isn't it more a mentality switch of saying, okay, this is more than Social Security. Let's start keeping some of our money in our pocket and start doing it now.
0: Well, yeah. I mean, that's why you've got to do income planning. This is all about income planning.
1: Yeah.
0: Because income is always going to have a direct correlation to taxes. Where the income is coming from matters, which I would say, Brad, with our existing clients, probably the number one conversation that we have post coming on with us, anytime something comes up is, where should I take the money from? Well, that's a good question, and it should be asked, like, because some places are better to take money from than others. So tax efficiency, even notwithstanding that you're going to have to pay taxes on it, it's like, what's the most efficient way to pay taxes on this? Because you're going to pay the taxes.
1: Yeah.
0: It frustrates me and it makes me smile inwardly at the same time. I think it's why we've been so successful over the last 25 years is because we basically looked at what, you know, the quote unquote regular financial planning people do. And we do it 180 degrees polar opposite because I found in most cases that's the accurate way to do it. But tax efficiency is something that people don't ever think about. It's like, it's not if it's going to be taxed, it's when it's going to be taxed. And when it's going to be taxed, how is it going to be taxed? And can we use money today that we might think that we would traditionally hold over until later? Like you just said before, like most advisors would say, hey, we don't have to worry about that IRA and that 401k. You don't have to take any money out of that for 10 years. My thought process on that is we probably should worry about this IRA and this 401k because we are going to have to take money out of it in 10 years. It's not a matter of if we got to do it, it's when. So why would you wait to do something like that if you can act on it today? I know we got to go to a break, but tax planning is absolutely crucial in retirement.
1: All right. And if you haven't done it, maybe now's your time. 920-280-1848, 920-280-1848 for your retirement lifestyle plan that includes tax planning to keep more money in your pocket. 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I promised talking about AI at the top of the show. So we know it can analyze really quickly, but it's more than just math. So how does AI become a useful tool without replacing human experience and judgment? 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
1: Glad you're with us on Your Retirement Radio. 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Retirement lifestyle plan. It's putting it together for you. And you may need it for, I don't know, 3-4 decades. Why not get going on it now? 920-280-1848. We're talking about all the things that may impact your lengthy retirement. Wall Street Journal reports fears over AI-assisted cheating now have prompted Princeton University to change its 133-year honor code. Starting with this summer semester, in-person exams will now require a proctor, reversing a policy that was in place from 1893. You can get AI anywhere. You can get it quickly. It makes an impact. It's going to be here to stay. And you may be saying, hey, AI can help my retirement. Does it improve organization and efficiency? In some cases, quickly analyzes some spending patterns. Are you having conversations with people walking in or pushing back with you on, I don't really need an advisor because we're kind of entering that stage, Sam, where AI can pretty much do everything for me. Are those conversations becoming more frequent?
0: No, honestly, they're not. And I think it's because of the demographic that we deal with. I believe they will become more frequent in the future, for sure. But not now. No, it's not happening right now. I think that at least demographically, the people that we deal with every day, I think they're a lot like me. They are equal parts, fascinated and amazed by AI, while at the same time, they are equal parts scared to death of it. Because it's amazing technology. It can be used for an amazing amount of good. I mean, we're able to bring efficiencies into our business operation because of AI. We use AI for note taking. In other words, let's say that you come in for your retirement lifestyle review. And you'll notice that I don't take many physical notes during that, some, but not a lot. The reason why I don't have to take a lot of physical notes during that is because, I have a very good memory, but I do not rely on that memory. As soon as I'm done with a meeting with you, I immediately go back to my office and I have an app on my phone, with a company that I use that I dictate the pertinent points of that meeting, in conversational style into that app. And it is AI. It is literally AI that is putting it all together for me. I can then disseminate that to the members of my team that need it. And then it goes into your permanent record in our contact management program. So we have absolute details of everything that we've ever done with you. That is an example of AI being able to make my life incredibly easier.
1: Yeah.
0: Because I'm not sitting there for 15 minutes typing in the conversation. It takes me probably at most 3.5 to 4 minutes to verbally dictate what I just did in the last hour to hour and a half. So AI is very good there. We find AI organizationally as far as a lot of programs we use for, as you said, Brad, pulling data together.
1: Yeah.
0: Looking for trends. It can do things as far as looking for trends in investing. You know, we're seeing it being used in the investment world for that very purpose. You know, it's the beginning stages of AI as far as investing is concerned was basically algorithms. I mean, algorithms were the original manual AI, where in investing it's looking for trends, it's looking for triggers, it's looking for repetition, it's looking for what's missing in this equation that should be there. It's just gotten a lot more sophisticated with AI. So yeah, it can be very, very good as far as planning, and it's good for the what ifs, Brad. I mean, there's a lot of programs that we have access to where we can run different retirement income scenarios, tax scenarios, market scenarios. We use a program for doing that called Income Lab. Income Lab relies on AI to a certain extent, more and more all the time, to be able to run scenarios faster than ever before. Because if we're running a market scenario, remember, we're always looking in the rearview mirror. We're looking in the past.
1: Yeah.
0: But AI is fascinating in that it can look at the past, and instead of just looking at the market and what did the market do, it's gotten to where it can look at what likely caused the market to do that. What were the, you know, what were the events that were occurring at that time that made a market do A, B, C, or D? So it's amazing in that regard if you're using it for the right pieces, but I will tell you, in our world, in the financial planning world, there are also very, very strict and concise regulations surrounding the use of AI today for financial advisors, insofar as using AI to build portfolios, using AI for advice. It's like most of the regulatory agencies are not at that point where they believe that's reasonable. And I think most really good advisors don't either, because it only knows what it knows, Brad.
1: Yeah. Well, and it's not necessarily right all the time. You've found that in putting things in. And when you say, but what about this? It will say, oh, yes, I did not take into account. Thank you for that. So what you're saying is the human experience still matters. In the midst of us moving into the future, why is the human experience, if you say, okay, AI can do some pretty good what-if predicting, and that's a lot of what advisors want to do. What if this happens, and how do we prepare for that? Why is the human experience in what you do at Dual Financial Strategies so significant, even in helping with the time consumptive type of things that we're using AI for? Why does the human experience still matter so much to say, here's what your plan needs, and here's how we're going to have to adjust because your life is going to change, and I don't know when that's going to happen?
0: Well, I mean, what you're saying there is so valid. AI, it still lacks human judgment. And I'm no whiz kid scientist, but I don't know how you would ever incorporate human judgment into AI, because AI, as real as it seems, as well as it talks to you, it is still just regurgitating rote information that has been published before. It cannot see into the future. It can make scenario predictions, but it has no more ability to see into the future than anybody else does. All AI can do is rely on every piece of information that is fed into it. Bad input in means bad output out. But the biggest factor here is just human judgment. And let me put that into context and into reality for you, the listeners. So you come in to see me. You're sitting down with me or Andy or Luke or Lake, well, whoever, you're sitting down with one of us, okay? We are in a very heightened observation mode of you when we're doing that. We're not sitting there idly taking notes or thinking about what we're going to do or have for dinner. In my case, and I know all of the folks in the office, I need to be eyeball to eyeball to you. I'm looking for body language. Mm-hmm. I'm looking for interaction between couples. It's, Brad, it's imperative to me to hear the way you say things. It's imperative to me to hear the way you say things to each other. Because at the end of the day, retirement is a highly personal human experience. And every person, every couple brings their own personal thoughts, feelings, emotions, fears, expectations. They bring that to the table. I can't do anything about that with AI, because I can't set, if I'm AI, I can't sit at my conference room table and see the husband talking about risk and how he's okay with risk, and he wouldn't mind if the portfolio went down 30%. That wouldn't bother him. I need to be able to see that the wife is cringing at that and that her entire demeanor has changed, and she has suddenly gone silent. Because at that point in time, Brad, if I'm any good at all, I've noticed that, I've recognized that, and I'm going to shift the conversation away from the man who's talking about risk tolerance, and I'm going to say, Mary, the entire energy in this room just changed with you. You just withdrew. Your arms are now crossed. You are fiddling with something on the table. I'm going to go ahead and take a wild guess rooted in over 25 years of experience that you don't share Bill's belief as far as this risk thing is concerned, yeah, and that you would be perfectly okay with the portfolio dropping 30%. Well, now that's given Mary the opportunity, because we're dealing with human beings here, to open up and say, no, you know what, Sam, I'm not. And Bill, we've talked about this. We've talked about the fact that I am not okay with that amount of risk. So it's a human experience. It's a human interaction. It's one of the reasons why we call what we do in our office, it's not only a retirement lifestyle review, we also call this the ultimate client experience, because we're going to talk to you at a level about things that are important to you that you've never, ever experienced before. You're never going to experience with AI. You're never going to experience with a robo-advisor. You have to go face-to-face with human beings to understand, what do you want this to look like? What are you afraid of? What are you in hopes of? What do you want to do? Because Brad, I've never, ever, and I'm going to talk couples here because that's the majority of the people that, sure, we deal with. I have never in my career, I don't know how many thousands of people I've sat across the table from, but I have never one time in my career sat across the table from a couple where they were, in fact, and said, we're identical twins. What he wants, I want. What I want, he wants. We're absolute identical twins. We would be in agreement on 100% of everything you do. It doesn't work that way. But you have to remember, that's all AI has to go off of. AI is relying 100% on input information that has been input by someone else somewhere else, and it doesn't know. So the human experience, the dual financial strategies, ultimate client experience, that's what we're trying to do. We'll use AI to your advantage for efficiency and to our advantage for efficiency, but we're never going to substitute.
1: And it won't look like anyone else's. Yours is going to be different than everyone else's. And you need the human experience, because it is going to be a family relationship for a long time. Let's put together your retirement lifestyle plan. 920-280-1848. Good to sit with you, Sam.
0: You too, Brad. It was good this morning. Great show. We promise we'll come back and talk about these things more.
1: Yeah, because we'll be right back here next week on Your Retirement Radio. Thanks for joining us. 920-280-1848. We'll be right back here next time. 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
4: Major test of this 60-day deal between the U.S. and Iran. Talks are said to still be progressing, but this certainly derails those efforts to restore ship traffic to what we saw before this war even started. Now, some vessels had recently been evacuated through the United Nations International Maritime Organization's alternative route, but shortly after that ship was attacked by an Iranian drone, the group just announced it is now pausing evacuation of vessels.
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14: 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Wild Bill, a three-run shot, struck him out. 103 with the fastball yet again, 103.3. Fly ball, left center field, hit well. Racing back is Torres at the track. Well gone! Christian Yelich, his fourth of the season. It's a two-run shot.
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15: He was the mayor of Bridgeport, Connecticut, and he was popular and well-known in town. He ran the local clockworks and employed dozens of men. He built houses on the land that he owned in the city. He also put up the first gas and water lines. He had even raised money and then served as chairman of the board of directors of the city's first hospital. But he also had business interests in New York. He ran a museum there, and after a fire in 1862, it was thought he was ruined. He recovered by bringing in Europe's best-known opera star, Jenny Lind, and promoting her tour in the United States. But he is best remembered when he entered the circus business at an age when most men would retire, 71. He partnered with James Bailey and created the Barnum & Bailey Circus. P.T. Barnum, America's master showman, was born on this day, July 5th, 1810. And on this day, remember, you're never too old to start a new adventure. I'm Chris Conley.
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9: A big birthday in the books. I'm Paul Stevens, Fox News. America turned 250 years old in spectacular fashion over the holiday weekend. Record-breaking fireworks to spontaneous displays of patriotism continued coast to coast despite some rough weather, including searing heat and angry storms.
17: The spirit of 1776 burned bright across America as millions celebrated the nation's 250th birthday. Washington dazzled with a record-breaking fireworks display, while New York, Las Vegas, Los Angeles, and cities across the country lit up the night sky. And when storms interrupted festivities in the nation's capital, hundreds sheltering inside the U.S. Department of Agriculture building broke into a spontaneous rendition of the Star-Spangled Banner. And the main event of the night, President Trump took to the stage at the National Mall to share his Independence Day message to the tens of thousands who waited through the weather to honor our country.
18: For 2.5 centuries, our American Republic has stood as the crowning achievement of human history.
17: The night ended with performances by members of the U.S. military and a record-breaking fireworks display over the nation's capital. Matt Murphy, Fox News.
9: In New York City on Saturday night, 8 people shot while watching fireworks on the Brooklyn waterfront, 4 kids among the victims. The shots ringing out at Coney Island not far from the boardwalk. All the victims in stable condition except for a 21-year-old female shot in the chest. Police say she is currently listed in critical condition. At least 2 people dead, 9 others hurt after several shootings reported over the holiday weekend in Chicago. 2 police officers among the victims shot during a traffic stop. Thankfully, both officers are expected to recover, according to police officials. 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
9: Star striker for France, Kylian Mbappe, scoring again yesterday, helping lead his country past Paraguay, 1-0 in Philadelphia. Now France takes on Morocco in Boston after their own blowout, 3-0 win over Canada yesterday in Houston. More round of 16 games later on today, Brazil and Norway facing off in New York, New Jersey, and England takes on Mexico City in Mexico City. We're just a day away from the next U.S. match against Belgium in a round of 16 game in Seattle. Kickoff is set for 8 p.m. Eastern Time tomorrow night on Fox. On Friday, pop star Taylor Swift, Kansas City Chiefs tight end Travis Kelce officially tying the knot at Madison Square Garden.
31: Comedian Adam Sandler officiated the ceremony, and Swift's brother Austin served as man of honor, while Jason Kelce stood by his brother as best man. The 1,000 or so guest list included A-list celebrities and athletes, and the AMC Theaters CEO Adam Aaron posted and then later deleted a very detailed recap of the big night, saying in part, quote, "Tonight, a new era in that romantic story commenced. Surprisingly, it all felt intimate and small. Everything was close. I wish you all could have been there with me to witness real, pure, true joy."
9: And again, Fox's Chanley Painter crowds had gathered outside the arena ahead of the big wedding to celebrate. Lightning hitting twice for one lucky Illinois man, a Chicagoland resident winning a $1.3 million Lucky Day Lotto jackpot 15 years after winning a big prize in the very same game. Now, the man, who remains anonymous, bought a quick pick ticket on a whim, he says, while shopping and stopping for a drink at a gas station. His first win in that game, then called Little Lotto, was for $45,000. This time, he says the money will go toward a new home and his retirement expenses. I'm Paul Stevens, and this is Fox News.
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1: In 1989, I bought the album Girl, You Know It's True by Milli Vanilli. Baby, Don't Forget My Number, Blame It on the Rain, and the huge hit Girl, You Know It's True. Millions of records sold. Then it was discovered that Fab and Rob did not sing any of the vocals on the Milli Vanilli album. There's a new movie out called Girl, You Know It's True about the rise and fall of Milli Vanilli. Joining us is the one remaining member of Milli Vanilli. It is Fab Morvan. Fab, I watched the trailer. Wow, what a ride, man.
2: Woo, man. And the fact that I'm still here to talk about it and to be able to tell my story now after all those years, and it took resilience, tenacity, but because of my love for music and my passion for music, I stayed in. And now you have the movie Girl, You Know It's True. You have a rework of Girl, You Know It's True, my version, and an acoustic version of Blame It on the Rain.
1: When you watched the trailer, Fab, what was the first thing that came to mind? Was it sadness because Rob has since passed, or anger because they originally told you that you were going to sing, but you never sang? What was it?
2: Well, you know, the one thing that I did for myself was to forgive all the people that abused us and exploited us. I had to do that because I was going in circle and I was bitter. And when I was able to forgive, a new life started. So this is why I got four kids. I'm happy. I've been working on music. I'm a singer, songwriter, producer. When I look at the story now, it's with distance. But also, it's nice to watch it with the people in the audience, because when you look at their reaction, at the end of the movie, they come hug me and they said, "Hey, how you doing, man?" I said, "I'm good." And that's why I said 1 + 1 = 2, not 1 + 1 = 3. And with the story being told on the screen, now people get it. They're like, okay, now you understand the inner workings of the music industry, because now with social media, people understand the machine. People didn't understand the machine before. So now you're able to go behind the curtain
1: right,
2: and you realize
1: and see
2: that, okay, and see it. And see, it's a business. They will use you as long as possible.
1: So, no, Fab,
2: we're done.
1: Fab, back in the day, they told you, hey, you're going to sing, but they didn't let you sing, and then it just blew up and you're lip syncing. Wasn't that a red flag right there? You were too deep into the lie at that point.
2: Now, let me tell you real quick. What happened was we signed recording contracts. Boom. They gave us the last three pages of the contracts, sign here. We had no managers, no attorney, and the money was on the table. So it was like, okay, cool.
3: Money's
2: going. Everything.
3: What we all want.
2: Exactly. Everything is correct. From now, everything's correct. We wait, we wait, we wait. They bring us to the studio. They play us an instrumental. Okay, when do we go to the studio? Come here. Let me tell you something. That's when they tell us, no, you're not going to sing. Like, no, we are out. But during that time, from signing the contract, receiving that little advance, we called them and asked for more money. After that, it amounted to a lot more money for us, poor kids. But we didn't know how to repay it. So we said, no, we don't want to do that. Well, it's not free. So we had to work to repay them.
3: And that's to make
2: exactly.
3: Up for it.
2: And when we got into it, we got seduced. Suddenly, you don't have to fight for your food. You don't have to steal food. You just dial the number. The food comes up. Your room is clean. You drive in a limousine. But all that is recoupable. You don't know that.
3: And you're with a great friend, and you guys do have chemistry and make magic on stage, and people loved it.
2: It was a great time, and the only reason why I was able to deal with it is the cheers. And I, in my mind, I knew what was going on. I said, maybe I give my best right now, and maybe in the future they might give me another chance.
1: So you're thinking that you were going to be able to sing somewhere down the road?
2: Of course, but it was like, no, look, it's not your voice. You cannot do that. And as a matter of fact, there was a rapper on the first single that was not the same on the rest of the album. So we thought, we can't get in.
1: I remember when you were Bigger Than Big, and I remember that you made spandex shorts popular.
2: Oh, People would wear
1: spandex everywhere in the late 80s, early 90s. It's all right. Milli Vanilli's wearing them. We can wear them.
2: Well, they thought they could, It was just a style. You know why? We did spandex because, I used to be a dancer early on in my life, and it was the most comfortable. That's what it was, But
3: it
2: became a trend. It still is. I see now women's fashion, they live on tights. They live on tights.
1: Yeah.
2: As a matter of fact, I'm starting a fashion line, starting a fashion week in London reminiscing and capturing the Melvin Lee style.
0: Smart.
3: So it's going to have like
0: that's
3: the
0: smart,
3: bright
0: man.
3: Colors of the time. Because already I'm watching the trailer of the movie. And the look of it and the feel, I was immediately like, oh, crap.
2: Takes you back. Time machine. You jump in there and it's like, wow.
4: It is a time machine.
2: Not everything was good, but some of it, a lot of it was great. And you can still do it today because it's classic.
1: Let me run through this. If People Forgot, Girl, You Know It's True, the album had five singles. Girl, You Know It's True, Baby, Don't Forget My Number, Blame It on the Rain, Girl, I'm Gonna Miss You. All went to number one, January 1990, the album Girl, You Know It's True, six times platinum. Over 6 million, I think it ended up selling more than 7, 8 million. Spent 7 weeks at number 1, 41 weeks in the top 10.
2: Yeah.
1: And you were best new artist at the Grammy Awards, but you had to give
2: and
1: back
2: the winner
1: Grammy.
2: Yeah, and that was a shock because, you know, we didn't want to get that, you know. But
1: what
2: again,
1: are you going to do? You're too far into the lie. But tell me about that point when you're at the, it was an MTV concert, right, where it's skipped. And you guys just didn't know what to do, and you knew that it was over then. Talk about that moment.
2: Well, it was, as a matter of fact, you know, there was, you know, after the MTV tour, we went on to do 107 cities as the main act, right? So we were early on, but what that told us, like, whoa, we have to be careful. What? Damn. And it was the equipment. To this day, I don't know if someone did it, or it was just a condition, the humid condition. People, we were traveling with a very complicated, sophisticated computer.
1: Yeah.
2: And this is what happened. And it was not, when that happened, it was Rob's vocals. So it was like, okay, it's not me, it's him for now, right? And then boom, then it kept on going. So we just exited the stage. And then after that, they fixed it and we went back out. So it was not a big deal. It was a big deal. On the behind the music, they made it to be a big deal, but it wasn't.
1: But at the time, it wasn't. But that's when people started figuring it out. Okay.
2: Not even back then. No one knew. It was just like, okay, cool. But in the doc, in the doc that was done by the VH1 Behind the Music a long time ago, they kind of weaved it like that, but it wasn't.
1: Okay.
2: That's it. Yeah.
3: Did all of this make you wonder how many other artists that you grew up loving were maybe manipulated in the same way?
2: I met a lot of them throughout my career, and they came. It was always like, hey, man, I know what you're feeling. I might have sang on my record, but I feel you. I know what they do. They use you. They squeeze the lemon out of the juice until there's nothing left. And in the end, I used to live in LA, right? 24 years. And I ran a lot of people and everybody was saying the same thing. Yeah, the machine will just destroy you. And if you're lucky, you might get another chance. But not everyone during that time understood about mental health. And the fact that, you know, drug abuse was rampant back then and no one knew how to deal with that. And I was lucky that I went to rehabilitation and learned from it. And then I said, a voice told me, like, hey, a few voices told me, with my inner voice, but also people, my dentist and my doctor was like, hey, you could get another chance, but just make sure that you look the same. If you don't look the same, people might say, yeah, he's finished. So I kind of looked at health because I was an athlete early on. And focus on my health, and then year after year, and I stopped everything I was doing at the age of 25. I got cold turkey.
1: Good for
2: and
1: you.
2: And that's why people wonder, man, I do 75 minutes with a live band, or I do tape shows, and people are like, how old is this dude? Like,
1: well,
2: I'm feeling great.
1: If
2: you know,
1: people
2: I got
1: don't,
2: my four kids.
1: Fab,
2: and,
1: if people don't remember, Rob has since passed because he died of an overdose, but you're on Zoom right now, and you look exactly the same. Seriously.
2: Thank you very much.
1: And I remember back in the day, I do.
2: Wait till you see me perform, and wait till I come to America to do Gurnos to my own
1: version. The name of the movie is called Girl, You Know It's True, The Story of Milli Vanilli, Fab Morvan. Fab, thanks for taking the time, man.
2: My pleasure. Good talking to you guys. Pleasure. Until next episode, maybe I'll see you live one of these days.
3: Yeah, okay? Man. Blessings.
2: Thank you. Blessings.
1: Very likable guy. So likable.
3: Well, it kind of shows you that when we find a star, it's just an innate quality, even if necessarily it's not the voice you're looking for.
1: I'm telling you, I know you were young, but I remember when this came out. I was a DJ at Rocky's Hitching Post in Peoria at this bar, and it was bigger than big, Milli Vanilli.
3: I mean, I know all of the songs. I was old enough that every song is in my head, unfortunately, as an earworm. Like, once you hear one lyric, that song is stuck in your head all day.
1: People finally figured it out. They had that thing at the MTV concert where it skipped, and then people started questioning, wait, these guys can barely speak English. How are they singing?
3: Yeah. So many artists are pre-recorded or do sing to a, you know, they lip sync during their concert because dancing and singing is not always a pair that goes together well.
1: Right. Yeah. Do you remember SNL? I think it was Jessica Simpson's sister. She was lip syncing and
3: she just walked off.
1: She just walked away. Yeah. It skipped. It happened. It was the same exact thing.
3: Oh, it was so funny.
1: Oh my gosh.
3: I don't know why I'm laughing. It was probably awful for her, but woo.
1: Folks, on Zoom, he looked exactly the same from 1989. I can't believe how good he looks.
3: Well, clean living. It does make a difference.
1: And I know people are thinking, oh, they lied. He doesn't have any talent. I don't know, man. I mean, think about the rise and fall. Yes.
3: He had the charisma. You know, maybe he didn't have the vocal talent, but those two definitely were stars.
1: Yeah.
3: Otherwise, it wouldn't have blown up the way that it did.
1: Damn, they could dance. Spandex shorts, the thigh-high boots, I mean, the cornrow hair.
3: Both attractive men.
1: They had that look. And, you know, he's been beat down enough. I mean, guys like that, good for him for trying to come back around one more time.
3: You know what I love what he said when he was like, I had to forget. I think so many people have something bad happen in their life.
1: Yeah.
3: And they can never forgive. And so you're just stuck in this cycle of never-ending anger.
1: Anger. Always
3: anger.
1: And
3: it doesn't do you any good.
1: Yeah. Badmore Van, the name of the movie is Girl, You Know It's True, about the rise and fall of Millie Vanilli.
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14: The saying goes, chicks dig the long ball. But strikeouts are pretty sexy, too.
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16: 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One of the most dominant first four innings that you'll ever see completed by Harrison against his former team. He recorded 12 outs, and 10 of them were strikeouts. Unreal.
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19: Major test of this 60-day deal between the U.S. and Iran. Talks are said to still be progressing, but this certainly derails those efforts to restore ship traffic to what we saw before this war even started. Now, some vessels had recently been evacuated through the United Nations International Maritime Organization's alternative route, but shortly after that ship was attacked by an Iranian drone, the group just announced it is now pausing evacuation of vessels.
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0: Back to the Pete McMurray Show. Here's Pete and Lisa.
1: I met Brandi Roderick years ago when she was Playmate of the Year. I remember we were doing a live show at an Irish pub in Chicago called O'Callaghan's. And Lisa, the reason I remember this is because we had our guest that night, Father Terry Keehan, a Catholic priest, our old friend Walt Willey, who played Jackson Montgomery on All My Children, and Brandi. And I'm thinking to myself, why did Brandi show up for this? She was so smart and engaging. And here we are 20-plus years later. She stars and directs her new movie. It's called Wineville. It's Brandi Roderick. I'm sorry it took you 24 years to come back on the show. I want to apologize for that night.
20: Oh, my gosh. You know what's so funny? I was just going through a bunch of pictures, and I have so many pictures from that night. I remember getting behind the bar and bartending. I mean, that was a fun event.
1: We had a fun Catholic priest, Father Terry, who I'm still friends with to this day. And he's like, you put me on the air with a Playmate of the Year. That was kind of cool. It only works on your show. And I'm like, yeah, it only works on our show. Yeah.
20: Oh, that's funny. Yeah. Oh, my gosh. That's so cool. Blast from the past.
1: I like to think that I was your good luck charm at the time, because you went on to do Baywatch, got married, you had two boys. I mean, you know.
20: Yeah, it's all because of you, Pete.
21: Oh,
20: it's all
21: Lord.
20: Because of you.
21: Do not stoke his ego, please.
1: I love this.
20: Oh, sorry, Lisa.
1: I love this so much. Wineville, I thought this was a movie about wine. And I watched the trailer, I'm like, oh, my God, this is a scary movie.
20: Well, it was set in 1978, and I wanted to do kind of an homage to, you know, my favorite movies in the 70s. I love that look and feel, you know, Texas Chainsaw Massacre, and so it's kind of got that gritty feel to it, but it's about a woman who escapes a horrible childhood and leaves when she's about 15, 16, and has to come back when her father dies to take over the winery. And when she comes back, she finds that there is just all of this horrible things that have gotten worse and blackened over all the decades. Mm-hmm. And now she has to either escape now with her 11-year-old son. So before she was able to escape just with herself, but now she has her 11-year-old son that she has to fight for to get out of there.
1: I love the eyeshadow in the trailer, the eyeshadow that you were wearing. It's so late 70s.
20: Oh, I know. It was terrible.

0: extinguisher in the background. Oh my gosh, that's a new fire extinguisher. We have to get that out. So there's just so many things you have to make sure you catch, because the audience will catch it and you'll you know, they'll be like, wait, I saw that. That wasn't in the '70s. Really be careful.
1: You star and direct in this movie. How does it work when you star in the movie and you're the director? Do you call yourself out and say, oh, that was a terrible scene. Let's redo it. Get the set ready. How does that work?
0: Well, there is no time in a independent film for any retakes, really. You have to be a one-hit wonder. I had my my mentor and producer, Richard Shankman, who is a wonderful director, and he was by my side the whole time on set. So I was able to run the show because I was also the producer. So I did everything. So I was running around constantly, and when it was my turn, you know, when we had to shoot, you know, running back to camera, it was an intense 2 weeks for sure.
1: What is it with being a director? I would want to be the star and not have to worry about anything else, but I immediately go back to Jason Bateman, who is a great actor, but he loves directing. Once you get the bug, you're stuck. When did you get the bug, and what is it with directing?
0: Well, you have creative control. So from start to finish, whether it's casting, creating the cast, and then, you know, the sound, the music, the editing, like you just have creative control over everything. And again, with, you know, there's also that with producing, but it really is creative control and not letting someone, you know, chop it all up and turn it into something that it's not.
1: Producer, director, actor, and don't forget you have two teenage boys, right? They're teenagers, right? 14 and 13. So guys, you're listening to a working mother too. You're doing it all.
0: And don't forget chauffeur, because driving around.
2: Job.
0: Yes, 13 and 14 year old boys to every single football practice, every game.
1: Oh my gosh.
0: It is a lot, and they practice every single day, and they're on two different teams in two different towns. I just can't wait till they hit 15 so they can start Ubering.
2: Don't you feel like being a mother, though, and managing these intense schedules does translate and help you into the scheduling of a movie set?
0: Probably, yeah. I mean, or vice versa, yeah. It all helps each other out, definitely.
1: We're always second-guessing. Are we good parents? Are we not good parents? I like to think I'm a good parent.
0: Yeah. We'll see how they turn out, and then we'll know for sure.
2: I think if you ask the question, you're probably doing okay.
0: Thank you.
1: One more thing before you go. You were on one of my favorite shows back in the day, late 90s, early 2000s. I love this show because there was a guy named Pete on the show, and we used to grab the sound bites from the show. But I had an actor on. Years ago, I think it was like 2000, 2001, and I'm like, dude, you're going to be a mega star. And the show was called Two Guys, a Girl, and a Pizza Place on ABC. And the guy's name was Ryan Reynolds.
0: Yes. Isn't that crazy? I love telling my kids, you know, when I watch, you know, Deadpool, like, you know, your mom acted with him.
1: Yeah.
0: Like,
1: yeah, I remember having him on back in the day. I'm like, this guy's going to be a star. I can't wait to have him back on the show. We're still waiting. He hasn't gotten back.
0: Oh, bummer.
1: So, yeah. Go check out the movie. It's called Wineville, Brandi Roderick. Great to hear your voice. Continued success.
0: Thank you, guys.
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5: The death toll is expected to rise, this tragedy spurring international support from multiple countries, including our own. The U.S. military announced that it's surging forces in this region to assist in earthquake relief efforts, which includes sending several ships and a C-130 and C-17 to the area to help U.S. government personnel and search and rescue teams get around during this operation. And again, just a desperate race against the clock to find those survivors.
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10: First off, I'd like to announce formally that Sarah Huckabee Sanders is going to be the press secretary. 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
12: Anthony Scaramucci is an investor, a lawyer, and an author. He was the White House Communications Director under President Trump for a cup of coffee. His book, From Wall Street to the White House and Back, is available now, and Anthony joins us. Brother, how are you?
13: I'm good. I've never heard it described, my tenure in the White House, as a cup of coffee. I may steal that from you, Pete.
14: Right? Please do.
13: Yeah, it was definitely short. You know, it was almost as short as my cameo in Wall Street 2. You had to have crazy blue on your eyelid to see me in the White House. If you blinked, you may have missed it.
14: I remember it. You are more memorable than most who have had. I don't even know who the communications director is right now.
13: You know, it's funny, Lisa. I was in a security line at the airport, and a gentleman tapped me on the back. He said, "Do you know who I am?" I said, "No, sir, I don't know who you are." He says, "Well, I was the White House communications director for Bill Clinton for 8 years.
14: Nobody knows
13: who I am. And when I go to a cocktail party, I say, yeah, I was the comms director for Clinton. They say, like Anthony Scaramucci? He says, you little SOB, you only lasted
14: so
13: 11
14: funny.
13: Days, but
2: right.
13: nobody knows who I am.
2: That's it so funny. Anthony, I had to look it up. It was 11 days you were the comms director.
13: Yeah, it's brutal. I mean, listen, I got fired after 11 days. I started on Friday the 21st. I was fired on the 31st. It sounds like 10 days, but if you really think about it, I worked right through the end of the 31st, so it was technically 11 days. And I don't regret the decision to go work in the White House. I certainly had a row with President Trump while I was there, and a result of which he fired me. He had the right to do that. I've never once not taken accountability for that firing. I don't blame the president or General Kelly or anybody else. When you have policy disagreements or you have personality conflicts, the President of the United States has the right to do whatever he thinks makes sense for him and his staff. Mm-hmm. I got fired, and I took it as bad as well as you could. And I wrote in the book that if you're having a bad day, think of my day where you're publicly fired like that and you're lampooned on all those late night comedian shows and ripped up on Saturday Night Live. And I remember this crisis communications manager calling me, cold called me, said, hey, I want to represent you. I said, you do? I said, yes. Okay, so let me just hear what your strategy is. Well, you should move to Europe for 5 years and disappear.
14: No.
13: I said, that's your strategy? He said, yeah. And then when you come back, I can help rebuild your career. I said, you know what? I appreciate your strategy, but I'm going on the Colbert show tomorrow night. He was like, oh, yeah, that's a stupid idea. But I don't think so, because I think you have to attack whatever's happening to you frontally. And one of the big things is when something goes wrong, be accountable. You don't have to be a baby about it. Just be accountable. Don't blame others, and just continue to work.
14: And I think Americans are so ready to hear that. We're so sick of hearing a half insincere apology. I'm sorry, I did something that made everybody mad. I would rather just have you come out and be like, well, it is what it is, and we're going to go our separate ways, and that's okay.
13: Well, I think it's the right thing to do, Lisa. And the other thing is, I wrote this book primarily for my five children, because I think if you've had some level of career success in your life, I've read a lot of these books where these very wealthy, successful people, they gloss over everything. Everything is a 45-degree angle up and to the right. Everything about their life is perfect. Never made a bad decision. And I think it eclipses and it suffocates their children. So I tried to write a very open book about warts all, in a way to show people that they can fail and also rise.
2: Anthony, remind us, John Kelly comes in as chief of staff. He tells Trump to fire you, and Trump fires you. What was the reason?
13: Kelly tells a different story. At the end of the day, maybe John didn't want to take blame for it. But, Kelly told me that Trump disagreed with me on a couple of things. I knew I was getting fired on the Saturday. And by the way, guys, I was only there for two Saturdays, so it was the second Saturday. Okay, I remember every day. And so on the second Saturday, Trump called me, and I was actually in Washington and picked up the phone, and he said that, you're like a deep stater. I didn't realize you were a deep stater. I said, what? He goes, I thought you worked for me, but you're really a deep stater. I said, Mr. President, I'm not a deep stater. I grew up on Long Island. I think I've been to Washington one time on a school field trip. Okay.
14: Right.
13: However, when you take an oath to the Constitution and you take an oath to the articles of that Constitution, you're here to serve the American people, and you're here to respect the institution of the presidents. And then we hung up. He disagreed with me on that. And 48 hours later, I was fired. And so, but, John tells the story where, Trump wanted me fired, and that's fine, but it doesn't matter. I'm very good friends with John Kelly and his wife, Karen. John is a four-star general, 40-year U.S. Marine. Obviously, you guys may remember this. He's also a Gold Star family member. So John is an American patriot. He fired me, and we became close friends. I think that's another lesson in my book. When you're getting fired, be nice to the people that are firing. You may need them for a good reference,
14: I find it interesting that you have had such very different careers, even if it was short-lived. How did you bridge? I would have been too, I guess, scared to jump from Wall Street to being like, yeah, I could be a communications director. How do you jump that gap and just feel the confidence and know that your skills are going to transfer? Because I think a lot of people are in jobs and they think, I want to do something totally different.
13: Well, Lisa, again, it's a candid book, and I think there lies some of my shortcomings. I took that job for ego. I took that job for pride.
14: I mean, who wouldn't?
13: I hear you, and I appreciate that. But, you know, my wife, you know, she really, I mean, she probably dislikes Trump almost as much as Melania, you know, and she was really, you know, did not want me to take that job. And so I took it, and it was a clash of egos, him and me, but it was also a pride-based decision. I write in the book, try not to make pride or ego-based decisions. Yeah. If you're changing careers, I mean, you can have the confidence that you'll be successful, but don't do it for prideful reasons. I think that's when we make our big mistakes in life.
2: Right, right. Anthony, you got to tell us, what was it like behind the scenes when you had, I know you were there for 11 days, but yeah. You had to have a meeting in the Oval Office with former President
13: sure.
2: Trump. What was it like? Was it a mess like everyone has saying that has worked there?
13: Listen, it was not. I'm not a BSer. I'm not going to tell you that it was a mess when, in fact, it wasn't a mess. The problem that the president has, and again, you have listeners that like him, you have listeners that probably dislike him, and I want to be balanced here. The problem that the president has is he's impetuous. And so he likes to make knee-jerk instinctive decisions. And sometimes that job requires a more thorough analysis. What I would say to your viewers and listeners is that when a decision comes to the White House, there's maybe 150 people on staff with the president in the White House. When that decision comes to them, it means that everybody else in the government could not make that decision.
14: So
13: I think
14: really
13: that's something. I think that's something you have to think about.
2: Right.
13: And so
2: right.
13: It requires more analysis, if you will, than the president liked making. But yes, I was in the Oval Office. I sat in the study with him in the outside the Oval Office. I flew Air Force One a few times. Obviously, I did a press conference on my first day there, which was a lot of fun for me. But as General Kelly said to me, you know, you were getting a little bit too much attention for Trump. That's probably why, among other reasons, that you got yourself fired.
2: Sure.
14: You mentioned some of the decision making is a bit impetuous. I wonder if there's some confusion in people, whether that's a gut instinct or just a quick decision making. Do you ever feel like you make gut instinct calls or impetuous decisions yourself?
13: Yes, I do. Again, I'm not saying it's a bad thing all the time. I'm saying
14: no, it can be great.
13: It could be a good thing, but I think when you're deploying troops, people's lives are at stake.
14: Hundreds of millions of people, yeah.
2: The most powerful person on the planet, you want to think it
13: through.
2: Yeah.
13: Terrorist threat inside the United States. I think you have to think about these things a little bit more calculated. I think the other problem is, you know, good leaders, in my experience, rely on others and are open mm-hmm. to others' expertise and are also open to learning from others. They don't think that they have all the answers. You know, one of the funnier things that happened to me when I was with President Trump is when Mike Bloomberg called him, the former mayor of New York, said, congratulations on the win. I hope you'll go out there and hire the smartest people. And Trump said, well, I don't have to worry about that because I am the smartest person. And so, you know, that's
14: Ooh.
13: Donald Trump. So you have
2: never,
13: to, you know, if you like
14: he
13: him.
14: He is what he is.
2: You never want to be the smartest person in the room. And by the way, when we mention people love you or hate you, I've seen multiple interviews with you.
14: I
2: dude.
14: Love you.
2: And
14: the mooch.
2: You're a likable guy.
13: I need help, please. Thank
2: All
13: you.
2: Right. The name of the
13: but it, is, it is very polarizing, but that's okay. That's politics, Pete. What
2: right.
13: are you going to do, right?
2: Yeah, the name of the book is called From Wall Street to the White House and Back. Appreciate your time, man.
13: Hey, great to be on with you guys. Thanks, Lise. Thanks, Pete.
2: That's the mooch, everybody. Nice guy. What do we really know about the mooch?
14: I don't know. I guess we got to read the book because he seems like he's an open book, but also just on a superficial level. Like, you know his energy, but do you know the mooch? Like, what are his hopes and dreams? What's his favorite kind of taco?
2: Half the people hated him right away because he worked for Trump in the White House. 11 days as White House communications director. Wall Street guy. Worked at Goldman Sachs in the 90s, started his own firm, made a lot of money, very successful, ended up at the White House, fired after 11 days, and that's what everybody remembers.
14: Well, yeah. I think when you're a communications director, you're supposed to at least have the appearance of neutrality, and I'm not sure he pulled that off.
2: Do you know how many communications directors Trump had during his 4 years?
14: Wasn't it four or five?
2: Five total. Do you remember
14: yeah.
2: the first one?
14: Oh, Huckabee. Sanders. Huckabee Sanders.
2: Sean Spicer.
14: No. Oh, you're right. It was Sean Spicer, then Huckabee Sanders.
2: Then Sean Spicer for 49 days. I thought he was in for at least a year.
14: Well, those first couple months of the Trump presidency felt like a year because the news coverage was insane.
2: Mooch was in there.
14: I like Sarah Huckabee. She was a sassafras, and I was here for it.
2: Hope Hicks, remember her?
14: Oh, well, yeah, and she's still friends with Trump.
2: Bill Shine and Stephanie Grisham. Stephanie Grisham was the last communications director for 261 days.
14: I don't remember her, which is weird because you think you would have remembered her with all this stuff that happened around January 6th, but
2: you
14: I guess not.
2: The book is called From Wall Street to the White House and Back. It's available now.
14: The Mooch.
10: 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I met with him before we sat in the Oval Office. 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
3: 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It was intended to bring it back to the table and get them to sign a deal.
1: 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Now back to the Pete McMurray Show. Here's Pete and Lisa.
2: I'm very particular about my laundry. I come from a very large family of 12 children. Laundry in our house growing up was always a mess. I got a paper route when I was in fourth grade because I wanted to buy my own clothes. Imagine buying yourself a cool T-shirt and you wear it once or twice. You throw it in the laundry and then 2 days later your brother is wearing it.
4: I mean, I guess. I was used to not having anything of my own.
2: Isn't that crazy growing up? It was just normal where you had to share everything. Everybody had to share clothes.
4: Once you share a bedroom, is sharing clothes really that different?
2: I shared a bedroom with my brother Johnny for 18 years. Mark was in there, I want to say, for 12, and then he got kicked out. He got bumped when Ed went away to college. So they moved him.
4: The college shuffle.
2: Yeah. So they kept shuffling. But I was very particular about my clothes, so in fifth grade, I started doing my own laundry.
4: That's weird, dude. What fifth grader is like, you know what I want to start doing, Mom? Laundry.
2: Yeah, because I wanted to keep my nice T-shirts away from Brother Johnny, Brother Steve, and Brother Mark. Yeah. In those days, no one hung T-shirts. I would wash my shirts. I would time it. And then I would go back to the washing machine and grab my shirt and hang it up on a hanger in fifth grade.
4: To let it air dry.
2: Yes. I know, man.
4: That's really weird, dude.
2: You know
4: what I was worried about in fifth grade? Like, I wanted to be a table for Halloween.
2: Halloween? How did you do that?
4: My mom made it happen. God bless her.
2: I had a T-shirt that said Big Mac on it. I just loved it so much, and I'll never forget this. I threw it in the laundry, and 2 days later, my brother Johnny is wearing it. And
4: Did it have a Big Mac on it?
2: No, it didn't. It just said Big Mac. I thought it was so cool. Yeah. Oh, I was so mad.
4: You're 10 years old, and you're like, I want to start doing laundry.
2: Yeah, because you could keep track of your T-shirts and your jeans. God forbid someone wears your jeans, man. Wow.
4: At least they weren't stealing your underwear.
2: So when did you start doing laundry?
4: I don't know. Maybe high school?
2: High school? College?
4: It wasn't like this aha moment in my life like it was for you. It's just kind of like, I don't know. I just, laundry, it's a thing I do. I don't remember.
2: Ever since I was 10 years old, I've done it. Since I've been married, I do 99.9% of the laundry in our house. And when my wife, Sarah, does a load, something happens. She'll shrink my T-shirts. She'll take the load in the dryer, which isn't always dry, and put it on top of the dryer.
4: You've said that she messes up your laundry, but after hearing that you started laundry in the fifth grade, I'm thinking maybe you're a little anal retentive.
2: What do you mean? You know, I worked at a dry cleaners, too, so I notice clothes like crazy. First thing I notice on people, I can't help it.
4: You are a judgmental little...
2: I am. I hate the way my wife folds towels. I mean, you got to get it right. You got to do the tri-fold to get them in the towel closet. You got to do everything right.
4: Or what happens? The world stops spinning?
2: I don't know. That's a great question. Now that I say it out loud, we may have to get a therapist on the show.
4: Okay, listen. I was thinking of you this weekend because, you know, we were talking about hoarding and how it's bad and how I just throw everything away. Well, it bit me in the butt this weekend because for 2 years, I found a bunch of tools in the alley.
2: Uh-huh.
4: And I took them in my house because I know tools are expensive, and I gave a bunch to my nephew. But I had this bike wrench sitting in my kitchen for 2 years. Like 3 months ago, I was like, you're never going to need this bike wrench. I got rid of it. I think I gave it to my nephew or I chucked it.
2: And then...
4: I needed a stupid bike wrench this weekend.
2: There it is, folks. There it is. Yeah.
4: I was like, gosh darn it.
2: Charlesburg. Does that ring a bell, that name? Ring a bell, Charlesburg?
4: No.
2: He is the CEO of Levi Strauss.
4: Oh.
2: And he knows how to wash and wear Levi's and shared his secret. What do you think he does?
4: You're supposed to only wash them like after every 10 wears.
2: Shring, ding, ding, ding, ding.
4: Yeah. And
2: yes.
4: Then you're supposed to let them air dry.
2: He admitted he hasn't washed his denim jeans in a decade.
4: Yeah. They don't need it.
2: They don't
4: need it. Does he stick them
2: in?
4: Is he one of those people who sticks them in the freezer? Because I ain't got room for that.
2: No, I never put my denim into the washing machine, he told CNBC, explaining that denim production and consumers cleaning their jeans requires massive amounts of water. However, he clarified that his pants aren't dirty. If he gets a stain, he'll spot clean it. But notice that Americans shouldn't be throwing their jeans into the washing machine after every wear. That'll wear out
4: right,
2: those pants
4: like
2: right away.
4: But like not washing in 10 years, like isn't the butt reason a little stinky? Like you never sweat in those things?
2: Great question. The Levi CEO, how he cleans his jeans, if they're really gross, if I've been out sweating or something and they get really gross, I'll wash them in the shower, he continued. Yes, the Levi CEO hops in the shower with all his clothes on.
4: Okay, this is just stupid.
2: Is it?
4: Yes, I'm sorry.
2: Officially, it seems like it makes sense to me.
4: You know what makes more sense? You do what the costume people do on Broadway when they have delicate fabrics that you can't always dry clean after every performance and they're stinky from dancers sweating in them. Get a spray bottle, you put vodka in it, spray the clothes. It kills the odor and the germs.
2: You spray vodka on pants and it takes the odor out? What about Febreze? Can't you just buy that and hang them outside?
4: I mean, but Febreze can be kind of stanky.
2: Oh, I like it. I like it so much. Yeah,
4: I love that we're so opposite. You're like, is it an artificial flavor, color, or scent? I want more. And I'm like, give it away for me.
2: So, folks, if you're washing your jeans on a regular basis, you're doing it wrong.
4: You do you.
2: But no.
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6: Celebrate 250. I'm Angelo Bavaro, Fox News. Even rain clouds cannot keep the crowds from celebrating the nation's big birthday.
7: The roar of military aircraft overhead set the tone as freedom filled the skies on America's 250th birthday. Thousands packed the National Mall despite periods of rain, while spectacular fireworks lit the skies in New York City, Las Vegas, Los Angeles, and countless other communities. Even those sheltering from the weather in D.C. joined the celebration as hundreds inside the U.S. Department of Agriculture building broke into a stirring rendition of the national anthem. After President Trump addressed the crowd.
8: Our country is just getting started. because the best is yet to come.
7: The celebration reached its grand finale with a record-breaking fireworks spectacular over Washington, set to patriotic music performed by members of the United States military, bringing America's 250th birthday to a memorable close. Matt Murphy, Fox News.
6: Stormy weather is helping to bring down sky-high temperatures that have been plaguing much of the eastern U.S.
9: Finally cooling off after it's been such a warm stretch here through the 4th of July holiday. A lot of rain last night across a lot of these areas. Temperatures in the mid-70s. Previous days we've been waking up in the upper 80s, maybe 90 degrees. So certainly a lot cooler out there right now. And it will be cooler today as you're looking at temperatures. Still summer-like, mid-80s, 85 degrees in New York City. Only 75 back in Chicago. And actually in some of these locations you're going to be trading in some of those really high temperatures for some pretty big rainfall totals taking all the way in the middle of next week. Mid-Atlantic up in the New York City area. In some cases, maybe as much as 3 to 5 inches. So we're going to be seeing a soggy one in the next few days.
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6: Hundreds of thousands of people are gathering in Iran for the funeral of the late Supreme Leader killed by the U.S. and Israeli airstrike. Several are calling for President Trump's death as revenge.
12: In his remarks to the nation last night, President Trump spoke about the U.S. military and those U.S. forces who participated in Operation Epic Fury. The president's remarks come as indirect talks between the United States and Iran move forward on a technical level. The ceasefire between the two countries remains in place as regional leaders have expressed the importance of continuing the memorandum of understanding. Despite the diplomatic progress, the funeral for Iran's late supreme leader, the Ayatollah Khamenei, has been a large display of Iranian propaganda as delegations from across the world traveled to Tehran to participate. The funeral will continue until July 9th with millions of Iranians participating.
6: Fox's Trey Yingst. Peace talks have been postponed until the end of that funeral. This week, world leaders, including President Trump, will gather in Turkey for the NATO summit. Iran and the war in Ukraine expected to be major points of discussion. And that will not be the only meeting for President Trump. He says he and Israeli Prime Minister Benjamin Netanyahu could meet at the White House as early as next week, marking their first meeting since the Iran operation started. Former House Speaker Nancy Pelosi's husband facing a possible misdemeanor charge after an apparent hit and run in Napa County Friday. The sheriff's office ruling out driving under the influence, but they will submit a driver reevaluation referral to the California DMV. A spokesperson for the Pelosi family said in a statement, quote, Mr. Pelosi has personally apologized to the owner of the vehicle and assured them that he would take responsibility for the damage. This incident comes after the now 86-year-old Pelosi was charged in a May 2022 DUI crash. I'm Angelo Bavaro, and this is Fox News.
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1: Have you seen a UFO? Do you believe there is life out there? Andy Bustamante's UFO and paranormal series called Beyond Skinwalker Ranch, a new season is kicking off on the History Channel, and Andy joins the show now. I'm so happy you're on Zoom because I Googled pictures of you. And, dude, you should be in a rock band.
2: I would have probably much more comfortable accommodations if I was in a rock band rather than chasing paranormal UFO researchers all around the country.
1: Lisa, look at him. How would you describe Andy? He looks like a rock star. He does not look like
3: he
1: a CIA
3: looks like
1: agent.
3: A more attractive version of Slash.
2: Oh, that's a huge compliment.
1: Wow.
3: Like very full, beautiful, curly hair. Yeah, it's the vibe I'm getting. Anywho, I want to talk about aliens.
2: Let's talk about them.
3: How does one become a paranormal?
1: Right, like, that's a great question.
3: This is a job that you imagine as an eight-year-old, but then you don't believe actually exists once you hit adulthood.
2: Yeah, so, you know, it's funny because there are professionals out there who have found their way to becoming professional UFO and paranormal researchers. I am a CIA officer that was invited into an investigation to essentially pressure test the methodologies, the data, and the effectiveness of what was traditional UFO research. So I was somebody that was, you know, intentionally brought from the outside to come in to say, hey, is this real? Or what these people doing real? Is it make-believe? Is it shows? I grew up watching reality TV too. And I know you watch that stuff and you ask yourself all the time, is it real? So what's been awesome is that being brought into the Beyond Skinwalker investigation, which is an expansion of the research on Skinwalker Ranch. The whole idea here is really to let me run my investigation while a crew of nine people observe the investigation along with myself and a journalist, a veteran Emmy award-winning journalist, as we do what we do best, which is investigate the unknown. It just happens to be that the unknown topic we're trying to prove out is this question of UFOs and strange phenomena.
1: How long were you in the CIA?
2: I was undercover with CIA for 7 years. And then I spent a few more years as I was transitioning out of that cover status. But it was an exciting and wonderful period of time.
1: You were undercover as what, a rock star? What did you have
3: the
1: hair?
3: He's obsessed with your hair. He's just so jealous of anyone
1: well,
3: who has good
1: when
3: hair.
1: You think, Andy, when you think CIA, you think buttoned-up suit, really short hair, you know, the typical look for the
3: military
1: CIA.
3: Military look.
2: And that's exactly why we don't look that way, Pete. Because if you're trying to hide overseas where your life is actually at risk, the last thing you want to do is look like James Bond or Jason Bourne.
1: Right.
2: So one of the big things that I'm often surprised by is one of the misconceptions that Americans have about CIA, and that is that we're all a bunch of Ivy League, buttoned-up, Caucasian, fit, you know, military superstars. In reality, every American you can imagine, that shape, that size, that color, that age, that handicap, that accent exists inside CIA because every mission is different and you need a different type of person from a different mold, cut from a different cloth, who can go out and do the job.
3: Oh, that's perfect. But do you have any aliens in the CIA is what I want to know, because if we have every person, color, creed, and age.
1: It's like Men in Black. You know, there's only a select few that know.
3: When you met with the team for the first time and started to see how they were running their investigations, was there anything that surprised you? Were you going in expecting this to be like Little League and you actually found the major leagues?
2: You know, it's funny. It's such a great question. Two things surprised me simultaneously. The first thing that surprised me was the amount of time that was spent not doing investigations with an S, but doing just one investigation, meaning the rigorous scientific effort that's put into actually creating the data log that goes into the investigation. We're talking about multiple days worth of constant collection of information so that we can test what's called a baseline over a change in baseline or a delta. So a really rigorous scientific study will take days, if not weeks, of research collection. That's how pharmaceutical companies do it. That's how law enforcement does it. That's how professionals do it. And that's what we found happening on Skinwalker Ranch. So when we took the investigation beyond Skinwalker Ranch, we had to apply the same sort of rigor. And then to your point about, was this Little Leagues, what's fascinating is when the government carries out a government investigation looking for a potential crash site for a UFO, for example, they bring a government budget. But when independent researchers come to test something similar, they bring an independent research budget, which is much, much smaller. So the ingenuity and the innovation that goes into to pressure testing or testing some of these phenomenon has really been quite creative, because the budgets are not in the millions, right? The budgets are much, much smaller than that.
1: Andy, I want to ask you about Skinwalker Ranch, not to be confused with Skywalker Ranch. Skinwalker Ranch is an area in Utah where there's been sightings or paranormal activity, correct?
2: Correct. Skinwalker Ranch, just like you said, Peter, is a location in Utah. And the thing that's important about it is to understand compounding phenomenon. That's the key word. That's the magic phrase. That's the magic sauce. And compounding strangeness means it's not just one measurable strange thing that happens there. It's multiple measurable strange things that happen there. So in Skinwalker Ranch, for example, we're seeing orbs, we're seeing UFOs, we're seeing transmedium objects, which are objects that actually come from one location like the sky and then transition into a different medium like the earth or a rock and then come out again from the other side. You have skinwalker activity, paranormal activity, you have strange thermal or temperature changes that you can't explain, and the list goes on and on.
3: Weird things on the ranch last time I watched it.
2: Exactly right. So that compounding phenomenon is what makes it such a special place. And what we're on the hunt for and beyond Skinwalker Ranch is other areas of compounding phenomenon. And I'm shocked to see how many there are across the United States.
1: When I think of UFOs, and I think most people, they think of a flying saucer or a skinny type of alien. And when you think of paranormal activity, I think of like Amityville Horror, a movie like that. Talk to me about the paranormal activity that they're seeing at Skinwalker Ranch, and have you seen anything?
2: Yeah, actually, it's awesome. The paranormal activity, paranormal really just means other than normal or outside of the bounds of normal science, right? That's what paranormal means. And whenever you see something that essentially breaks the rules of physics, breaks the rules of biology, breaks the rules of radio transmission science, then you know that you're dealing with something that's well outside of the normal range. And we have not only seen that on Skinwalker Ranch, but we've seen that beyond Skinwalker Ranch as well. In fact, when we launched the first iteration of our public documentary effort, which is what we call the show, if you will, the Beyond Skinwalker Show, as History Channel calls it, is really just a recorded documentary of our investigation. And in the first installment of season 2, you will see that we actually find, with our equipment, a paranormal presence that presents itself to us in the middle of our investigation. We capture it on camera. We measure its effect. We actually show it to you and show it to the audience. And it was chilling in person. And every time we watch the recorded footage, it's chilling again.
3: I was just going to say, I was going to ask you how you felt when you saw this. I mean, did you come in thinking you were going to have an experience like that, or did this just totally blow your mind?
2: I mean, it's completely mind-blowing, Lisa. I came in hoping to see a few numbers change, like numbers on a dial or numbers on a gauge, where I might be able to say, oh, this is interesting. What I did not expect to see was a shadowy figure present themselves, not just to me, but to me and to my co-investigator and to the camera crew and to the audio crew, and then to watch 11 grown adults all essentially start shaking and simultaneously laughing uncontrollably because we didn't know how else to react. We lost control of our emotive centers. Exactly. And then thank goodness we had record running at the time.
3: How do you determine if something is coming from outside of the Earth as opposed to just different geomagnetic fields happening within the Earth? We know there are spots like energy vortexes out west. How do you determine that it's of the Earth and maybe just some or not?
2: So there's a number of different ways, and it's all about the equipment and the tools that we use. So many of our tools are what we call directional. Directional means we can actually aim the tool in a specific direction, and we can narrow that field of direction to confirm whether or not the signal is coming from somewhere specific. So we can literally turn a dish towards the Earth to see whether or not the signal is coming from the Earth, and we can turn it towards the sky to show whether or not it's only coming from the sky. And then we also have omnidirectional tools, which give us a sense of what's happening all around us and the intensity of which they're coming from. So you can pair omnidirectional with directional to find where it's coming from and, in some cases, Lisa, where it's going to.
1: Andy, you were in the CIA for years. You've seen probably just about everything. Did you get nervous as you were doing this show?
2: Yeah, absolutely. And it happens because you see things that don't make sense. That's what it is, Pete. In the military, in combat, when you're investigating, you know, drug smugglers and human smugglers and weapons traffickers, things make sense. They may be evil, they may be vicious, they may be dark, but they make logical sense. But when you start seeing things that don't make sense and you can't predict them and you don't understand them and they keep creeping in, it starts to get worrisome.
1: Why Utah and Nevada? There's so much UFO and paranormal activity. How come we don't see it in cities, or maybe it happens in cities and it's so busy we just don't notice it?
2: So that's exactly what we've discovered on Beyond Skinwalker research has taken us all over the United States. And what we have found is that the activity that you're seeing in places like Utah and Nevada, it's also happening in places like Connecticut, like Massachusetts, places like Pennsylvania. And we start to open the doors to the American public with this documentary investigation to show you it's far more than just a bunch of strange, crazy people in the West Coast. There's all sorts of East Coast activity. We went from Florida all the way up to Massachusetts, and we found similar compounding phenomenon buried under the noise of everyday life in the urban and city landscape.
1: That is so true. Well, the show is called Beyond Skinwalker Ranch. Check it out on the History Channel. It's Andy Bustamante. Thanks for your time, man, and good luck with the rock band.
2: I appreciate it, Pete. I'll let you know. We'll get you front row seats.
0: More of the Pete McMurray Show next.
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7: We all have people at work or in life that we just don't connect with.
8: Why do you laugh? You look at me like, Pete doesn't connect with a lot of people for some reason.
9: It is. It's just life. Some people you meet, and after 5 minutes, you feel you've known them your whole life, and you love them. And some people you know for 20 years, and you have hated them every second. You just cringe when they walk in a room. You feel icky in your body.
8: Why is that? It's a weird vibe. There's some people that you just don't connect with. And you don't have anything to say to each other.
9: Oh, it's like pulling teeth.
8: One of the things that I pride myself on is remembering people's names. I meet them, I immediately play the game. I say that person's name back to myself in my brain. I connect them to a person or an object, and I remember. And as I'm talking to them, I repeat their name. I do that. I pride myself on that.
9: Quick, what's my name?
8: Lisa. Lisa's your name. How you doing, Lisa?
9: You passed. Mm-hmm.
8: For some reason, when we first met, I thought immediately, Lisa and the Cult Jam, which people from back in the day will remember that band. Lisa and I, this makes me laugh so much. You and I have a guy we used to work with that I could not remember his name to save my life.
9: You still can't. And to protect him,
8: oh,
9: I will not say his name now.
8: I would ask you regularly, what's his name? I can't remember his name. This cat, by the way, never talked to me. And when I tried to engage, nothing. Nothing came out of his mouth. It was the weirdest thing. And then it became a game.
9: We still work with him.
8: What? Oh, my gosh. He's about as engaging as a lamp. In my opinion.
9: To you, but I've seen him be very engaged with other people. It's like he's protecting his energy, and you don't feel safe to him. You're not safe.
8: Most people would like to think that they're fun and outgoing, right? Or interesting, or have a lot to say, or emotional depth. Would you say that about yourself?
9: Most people want to be interesting, right? You don't want people tuning out when you're talking.
8: Yeah, but you don't want to say, oh, that person was interesting, which means they were kind of boring and you didn't really understand them.
9: Oh, I think interesting is a nice way to say they're weird. Oh, that's interesting. That's an interesting color choice. Interesting. See, it's a way to say weird.
8: A lot of these people are just plain boring. Okay?
9: But that's okay. We can't all be the entertaining ones.
8: As it turns out, Lisa, there are phrases people use that indicate they have no personality. These phrases have the opposite effect. Go ahead.
9: They quote The Office within 2 minutes of you meeting them.
8: Oh, I like that. Don't you like quotes from movies and TV shows? Oh, my God.
9: No.

0: ender to me. You bring up something and someone says, it is what it is, and it's like, okay, we're done talking. That's it. Conversation over.
1: Well, maybe you should be receiving the signal.
0: Oh, man. Another phrase for people that have no personality and just want to end the conversation. Whatever works.
1: Oh, I think that's a people pleaser.
0: Oh, God, it's such a people pleaser, isn't it?
1: It's because we don't think we're worthy of having it the way we want it.
0: Mm-hmm.
1: So we don't even bring up what we want. We just say whatever works for you.
0: You're constantly pinning the responsibility on someone else when you say whatever works. Or I don't care about you, just do you. Do whatever you want.
1: In certain situations, yeah.
0: Okay. Another one. I guess so. I mean, what does that mean? I guess so.
1: It means they don't have any opinion on whatever the heck you
0: Oh, my God. Are. They have zero opinion when they say, I guess so.
1: Imagine what it would feel like to have no opinion. Like, I ask you a question, and you just have no opinion. Like, is your brain just, like, calm, like a lake with no waves, like that glassy water? Is that your brain when you have no opinion on things?
0: According to research, feeling misunderstood leads to higher rates of stress, lower rates of life satisfaction, and lower motivation. Saying, I guess so, makes the other person assume responsibility, so you're not feeling the stress. Really?
1: I guess so.
0: That drives me nuts! When I hear that phrase, it drives me bananas. That means you are vanilla, okay? How about this phrase for people with no personality? I can't complain too much. Hey, how you doing today? I can't complain too much.
1: Ugh. It's better than them complaining for 30 minutes. Maybe they're a chronic complainer trying to turn over a new leaf.
0: Oh, my gosh. It's so annoying to me. I'm living life. Oh, my gosh. Wow. I'm still breathing.
1: What? I say I'm living life when I'm just like, I don't want to get into all my neuroses and, you know, issues and blah, blah, blah. Like, you don't want to hear about it. I don't want to talk about it.
0: Let me give you one more. It's not a big deal.
1: But what if it's not a big deal?
0: What if it is a big deal and you're not giving your opinion, vanilla person?
1: Maybe it's just not a big deal to them.
0: Oh, God.
1: What I'm learning from this list is you have a lot of phrases that get a big response.
0: I mean, they're making me angry just going through this list right now.
1: I need
0: to talk to people with personality.
1: And I don't see it as personality. I see it as complicated people living different lives than Pete.
0: Oh, wow. Thank you. Now I'm calling.
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5: I'm driving into work, and I'm looking up, and I'm noticing that somehow gas is at $4.99, so it's almost $5 a gallon, right? And I heard about it on the news today saying, you know, gas prices overnight went up 6 cents and 7 cents or whatever. And I'm like, holy crap, man. Feeling a little depressed, yes.
6: Well, I know. And right now, the average is $4.30 nationwide as of today. So, yeah, I mean, this is a bad thing.
1: Right after Clay and Buck on WTAQ. Now, back to the Pete McMurray Show. Here's Pete and Lisa.
7: My name is Carl. I'm 77 years old. I've been a hoarder all my life.
8: These are instructions I have to keep, but I had lost these a while back.
9: For what? For what? What is it for?
10: Is this something that you still own and need instructions for?
8: Well, no, but it's history instructions.
10: Carl, this is not history. This is an old set of instructions.
11: Want to apologize, my mic just went out. We're on Zoom right now, but let me introduce our guest. Dr. David Tolan is the founder and director of the Anxiety Disorder Center at the Institute of Living. He is an adjunct professor of psychiatry at Yale University School of Medicine. He is also a featured expert on A&E's Hoarders, which is starting its new season on A&E. Let's welcome in Dr. David Tolan. How are you, sir? Welcome back to the show.
12: I'm doing fine. Thank you very much for having me.
11: Right after we had you on last time, I had a moment where my wife was cleaning our bedroom, and I have two drawers in our closet that I call the prop drawers. And she's like, hey, can we consolidate these two drawers?
12: Yeah.
11: And she's going through the drawers, and she pulls out a wristband from Wrigley Field. It's just a red normal wristband. And she's like, I'm going to put this in the toss file. I'm like, hold on a second.
12: Now, wait a minute.
11: That's the Springsteen show, Wrigley Field. That was the second night I was there. You can't throw it. Go ahead, Lisa. What are you saying?
13: You still remember the show without the bracelet.
11: And then I stopped and I'm like, oh, my God, Dr. David Tolan,
14: with the love of this moment. Throw it away. Throw it away. Doc, why do we tie things to memories? I mean, it was so funny. I thought of myself, oh, my God, I'm a hoarder.
12: Yeah, we do that a lot. We tie our things to memories. We get attached to things, sometimes for reasons we can't even fully explain. But, you know, sometimes our possessions end up feeling almost like our friends, and sometimes they feel like they're just going to be terribly, terribly important. And sometimes we just don't know how we're going to feel if we didn't have it. And so that uncertainty makes us uncomfortable. So, you know, for the percentage of us that then engage in a lot of saving behavior, we start to think of that as hoarding, which is, I really can't bear to face the uncertainty of not knowing what's going to happen when I let go of this. So I'm just going to save it, and I'm going to save and save and save until eventually my ability to function in my home starts to break down. Now, of course, it's not deliberate and they don't mean to do it, but that's the end result.
13: It seems to me like a false sense of control. There's so much about life that we can't control, but you can control if you keep that stupid bracelet.
15: Right? True.
12: And isn't that true of so many destructive behaviors,
13: mm-hmm.
12: you know, whether you're talking about drinking or gambling or eating? I mean, that a lot of the time we do these things because we like the way it makes us feel in the moment, and it makes us feel like we're more in control. Of course, the irony is, of course, that we're not in control. We're actually out of control and spiraling more and more out of control with every day. But we get hooked on that feeling of certainty, and we get hooked on that feeling of control.
14: I fully admit that I am an electronic hoarder. I have like 30,000 pictures on my phone. Doc, I was always the picture guy growing up. I had a camera in grammar school, high school, college. I have boxes of pictures in our garage that I haven't touched in 10 years, but I can't part with them.
12: Yeah. Well, do you like them?
14: I don't know. I haven't looked at them in 10 years.
12: Oh, look at them. This is a distinction, right? Because a lot of people collect stuff, and a collection is not a problem in and of itself. If you like the stuff that you're collecting, if it brings you pleasure, if it's not causing problems in your life, then that's just a collection, and it's okay, even if it's messy. It really doesn't start to become an issue until it's an embarrassment, and you start feeling, you know, that gnawing sense of unhappiness when you think about it. And you don't want to look at it, and so you start avoiding it, and you get to the point where you really can't use your house for its intended functions anymore.
14: Because of it,
12: that's when it's really crossed the line from collecting into hoarding.
13: Can you recover from hoarding? It seems like such a hard thing to recover from.
12: It is hard, but the good news is people can recover from hoarding disorder. It doesn't necessarily mean that they'll be free 100% of the symptoms and that they'll never want to save anything ever again. But we've done lots of research. We've done controlled trials of what's called cognitive behavioral therapy. And we've demonstrated that whether you do it in an individual therapy or you do sort of an educational group therapy, that the majority of people who receive that treatment will in fact see a substantial reduction in hoarding behavior over the course of time, and that those results stick over time and they don't go back.
13: Great.
12: Yeah.
14: We're talking with Dr. David Tolan. You can see him on the new season of Hoarders on A&E. I watched the trailer for the new season, and it astonishes me that these houses are just filled with junk, piled up like you're at a junk yard. How do you get to that point?
12: It takes a long time. It takes a while for that clutter to build up. And you know that analogy of, you know, turning up the heat in a pot of water so the frog doesn't notice that it's starting to boil?
13: Yeah.
12: Well, that's kind of what's happening in hoarding disorder, is that the clutter builds up so gradually that it may not be immediately evident to the person or those around them that there's a problem. And it's not until one day that you sort of look around and you realize, oh, my God, this has spiraled out of control. And I can no longer cook in my kitchen, or I can no longer sleep in my bedroom because of all the clutter that's going on.
14: It's just crazy how much junk piles up. I mean,
13: what's crazier, though, to me is that there are so many people afflicted with this condition that we have, you know, over a decade of TV shows about it. And that's only the tip of the iceberg, I'm sure, of how many people are suffering.
12: When we look at epidemiologic research, the number might be as high as one out of every 50 people.
13: No way.
12: That is a lot of people. That makes this a very common mental disorder.
13: How does it affect children growing up in surroundings like this? Because it seems like it has to be really stressful for them because they really don't have control.
12: Being a child of somebody with hoarding disorder is very difficult. And we've done some research interviewing adult children of hoarders. Even as adults, these people tend to have very strained relationships with their loved one. They tend to be really angry and really resentful. And they feel a lot of the time like they were robbed of their childhood.
14: Man, I can't imagine. Where do you start trying to heal these people? Of course, you go in on the show and you try to clean the house, but they're crying. I mean, throwing away a hula hoop, they're crying uncontrollably.
12: Mm-hmm.
14: Where do you start and why are they crying?
12: Well, you have to recognize first that you cannot address this problem by simply manipulating things.
13: Mm-hmm.
12: That, I mean, in the same sense that you can't cure alcoholism by just going to the house and taking the alcohol out.
14: Yeah.
12: The person is going to go get more. You've slowed them down a little bit, but you haven't really resolved anything. So a big piece of where we have to start is helping the person recognize that in order for this to get better, you are going to have to change your behavior and you're going to have to change the way you think about stuff. So we're going to have to really do a mindset adjustment here. And then we start working with the person on building their awareness, building their insight, and building their motivation to work on this problem, because often that's not there. Often the person doesn't have a good grasp of it, and they're not really sure they want to work on it.
13: Mm-hmm.
12: So we work on trying to boost that motivation, and we get them to the point where they're willing to work on it with us, on learning how to make effective and efficient decisions and how to regulate their emotions more effectively.
13: If you have someone right now in your life who doesn't have a whole house filled, but you noticed, the guest bedroom, you can't move in it. If you see someone starting down this path of a full house hoard, is there anything you can do to help them before it gets too much further?
12: A couple of things come to mind. One is don't argue. Because one of the things that we
13: hard. Stop it.
12: After over a decade of working with folks with this issue and talking with lots of family, I have never seen a family member win that argument.
13: Yeah.
12: I don't think it's possible.
13: Gosh, and that has to hurt because if your mom is choosing what you think is a pile of garbage over you, gosh, that argument.
12: Exactly. And wouldn't you want to argue and say, Mom, what the heck's wrong with you? And unfortunately, the longer you come on, the more the person digs in their heels and they put up resistance. So the biggest challenge for the family is learning not to argue about hoarding, but how to support and gently sort of steer them in the direction of good behavioral change.
14: Doc, is this a self-esteem issue too?
12: Well, self-esteem sort of happens, I think, as a result of hoarding, in the sense that, I mean, poor self-esteem happens as a result of hoarding. Because what happens is, even though people with hoarding disorder often have limited motivation to work on the problem, they often still feel very embarrassed and ashamed of this condition of their house. So they don't bring people over, for example. They're not eager to let people see how they're living. And they end up internalizing that and feeling really bad about themselves.
14: Early on, I had a paper route where you used to have to collect money at people's houses and they would invite you in. And that's when I was introduced to hoarding. And I talked about this before. I put in water meters in college and walking into people's houses. It affects you as a person. It's like, oh my God. What did I just walk into? But Lisa loves when I do this. I want to bring it back to me because I don't want to go down that road. How do I get rid of those pictures that are sitting in a box for the last 10 years in my garage or the 30,000 pictures on my iPhone?
13: Use them or lose them. I'm ruthless.
12: I think you start by really taking stock of the pros and cons of hanging on to this stuff. Now, and again, I don't have an agenda here. So, I mean, if you end up deciding you want to keep all these pictures, great. But I think you really start by being honest with yourself and asking yourself, what am I getting out of this? And what, if anything, is this taking from me? And you have to really decide, on balance, is this a positive or negative in my life? If it's a positive, fine. You know, go be happy with it. But if it's a negative, then you really do need to ask yourself, is it time to get rid of this?
13: I sometimes think of, like, if I'm dead, what are my family members going to do with these four boxes of photos? If I wasn't even going to sort them and look at them, they're not going to save them. So to me, that kind of helps me be like, yeah, I don't know.
14: I like that. That makes sense.
12: Yeah. Yeah.
13: Like, do you want your son having to deal with your photos
14: they're going to toss them.
13: 30 years?
14: And by the way, Doc, my wife is the complete opposite. If we find a box that we haven't looked at in a year, she's like, throw it away. I don't need to look into it. I go, Sarah, what if there's pictures of our son, Charlie? She's like, they're burned in my memory. It's okay.
12: She's like an extreme in the opposite direction. You know what? A little saving is okay. A little clutter is okay. A little disorganization is okay. So I don't want people freaking out over this.
13: No.
12: It's not until the point where it's starting to take over your house that it becomes a problem.
14: Dr. David Tolan, check him out on A&E's Hoarders. You're always a great guest. We'll have you on again soon. Have a great day. Thank you.
12: All right. Thanks, guys. Thanks for having me.
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8: We all know that couple or kid named after a special place or a person. How many Jordans are named after Michael Jordan? Or Addison, named after the street where Wrigley Field sits? Or Brett, named after Packers great quarterback Brett Favre?
9: Probably... Too many.
8: Too many. A Michigan newborn is rocking a catchy name that will serve as a constant reminder of the unusual place he was born. Kylie and Aaron Baker gave birth to their third child in the parking lot of One Well Brewing in Kalamazoo, Michigan.
9: So they named their kid Well?
8: They did.
9: No!
8: After a casual trip to the hospital to treat some random cramping, it was quickly cut short and they had to pull over because the woman was going into labor. The couple
9: did
8: named...
9: Did she not know she was pregnant?
8: I mean, she knew she was pregnant, but she didn't think she was having the baby. The couple named their child Forrest Wells Baker, choosing the middle name that pays homage to the One Well Brewing in Kalamazoo, Michigan.
9: I hope they at least got, like, free beer for a month or something.
8: Kylie said she didn't realize she was in labor when she initially told her husband she was experiencing some cramping. As they made their way to the hospital, the pain quickly worsened with her contractions shortening to about a minute. The Bakers were forced to pull over into the parking lot at One Well Brewing once the baby's head made an appearance in the car.
9: Oh, hey, baby. That baby was ready to come into this world.
8: I felt the head crowning, and I'm like, it's happening now, Kaylee Baker said. By the time he put the brakes on, walked around the passenger side, he got to the door and just in time to catch the baby.
9: This actually happened to someone I know.
8: What? How does that happen?
9: It was her third kid, maybe her fourth, on the way to the hospital, thought they had plenty of time. They did not have plenty of time. They got to the parking lot in the hospital and had the baby in the front seat of their brand new minivan because, you know, you needed that extra room for the new baby.
8: Well, yeah, they needed it that time.
9: The best part is every year they take their son and they reenact the birth. So it's funnier because as he gets bigger, he's bigger and bigger in the front seat with mom. It's really funny.
8: What was the parking lot? Is the kid's name Midas? Did they pull over to Midas?
9: It was the parking lot of the hospital.
8: Ah, so. Okay.
9: They made it. They were so close. So close.
8: Forrest Wells Baker, named after One Well Brewing in Kalamazoo, Michigan. Decluttering your home can feel like a huge task, right?
9: But it's so great. I love nothing more
8: I can't
9: than getting
8: stand
9: rid
8: it.
9: Of stuff.
8: Oh, I just don't want to start. We'd rather put it off for a very long time, but one simple and comically named rule of thumb may help you make some headway. It's called the poop rule.
9: I've seen this rule, and I love it.
8: Really?
9: Mm-hmm.
8: This is the first I'm hearing about it.
9: Well, you know, everyone said, oh, Marie Kondo says if this item doesn't spark joy, get rid of it. But people were like, what the hell? How does a pencil spark joy? But no, the poop method is. If this item got poop on it,
0: yes,
9: would I wash it or would I throw it away? And if the answer is throw it away, you don't need it.
8: That is absolutely true. The rule went viral after ADHD content creator Becca Carley, known as ADHD Organized on TikTok, posted a video. The video racked up 175,000 views in 1 month on TikTok. And it made the rounds everywhere.
9: It made the rounds. That's how I found out about it.
8: Carley said she first heard about the poop rule from a therapist. She was seen to help manage her ADHD. And her therapist told her...
9: People with ADHD have a real hard time organizing and decluttering. It's a big problem.
8: Right. Yeah. And her therapist gave her the poop rule. Hey, if it looks like it has poop on it, are you going to keep it and wash it, or are you going to throw it away? Like an old hairbrush, if it has poop on it, what would you do? And she said, I'd throw it away. What about a beautiful blouse that you love that's very expensive and you wear it to work a few times a week? Would you keep it or throw it away? She said, I'd keep it. And she shared that on a video. So do you use the poop rule when you declutter?
9: No, because I'm ruthless. I don't need the poop rule. I have an internal poop detector, and I know what is unnecessary.
8: Oh, my God. You are so like my wife. She throws everything or donates everything. Get it out of the house.
9: My new favorite task that I started doing earlier this year. So, like, you know how every time you open a drawer to get something?
8: Yes.
9: If I notice an item in the drawer that I haven't used in a long time, I get the item I went for, so I grab the spatula I wanted, and then I take that garbage spatula I never use, and I chuck it. So it's like a mini declutter every time.
8: And if you run into someone that's lost a lot of weight, what's your first reaction?
9: Nothing, because I don't comment on people's bodies.
8: I bet they're on Ozempic. That's what most people are saying. They're on Ozempic. They lost a ton of weight.
9: Yeah.
8: Guess what? People are now microdosing Ozempic, and doctors have a surprising stance on whether it's healthy. It's basically a tailored approach to dosing Ozempic to meet the needs of the individual, says Dr. Britta Rearson, she told USA Today.
9: Well, that seems okay to me because, like, when they test these drugs, they might be testing it on a totally different body size and type than yours. So
8: that is correct.
9: Especially when they test a lot of stuff on men. So, like, if a man's 6 foot tall and 200-something pounds, they're going to need a different dosage than me at 5 foot three.
8: That is absolutely right. So, if you're thinking about losing weight, microdosing Ozempic is the new thing.
9: But then how do you get a microdose prescription? Because they're
8: you
9: in pre-filled
8: call
9: syringes.
8: Your doctor for everything. You got me? Call your doctor. And that does it for us, folks. Remember, if you miss anything on the show, just search Pete McMurray Show wherever you find your favorite podcast. And please subscribe. Have a great day. We'll see you next time. Bye-bye.
9: Toodaloo.
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7: The big birthday. I'm Paul Stevens, Fox News. 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
10: The spirit of 1776 burned bright across America as millions celebrated the nation's 250th birthday. Washington dazzled with a record-breaking fireworks display, while New York, Las Vegas, Los Angeles, and cities across the country lit up the night sky. And when storms interrupted festivities in the nation's capital, hundreds sheltering inside the U.S. Department of Agriculture building broke into a spontaneous rendition of the Star-Spangled Banner. And the main event of the night, President Trump took to the stage at the National Mall to share his Independence Day message to the tens of thousands who waited through the weather to honor our country.
11: For 2.5 centuries, our American Republic has stood as the crowning achievement of human history.
10: The night ended with performances by members of the U.S. military and a record-breaking fireworks display over the nation's capital. Matt Murphy, Fox News.
7: This is millions of Americans along the eastern slice of the U.S. have been struggling with days of intense heat, but some relief now is starting to kick in.
12: Big change in the forecast as we saw one more really hot day yesterday, 25 different record-breaking highs, that largely across the mid-Atlantic, getting up into New England a little bit there, but highs hitting 100 degrees. Boy, it's been days and days of that. Finally, some big showers yesterday evening, and you're starting to see some of these temperatures drop. Big change from what we've seen the last couple of days, where even overnight temperatures were only falling down in the mid-80s, maybe closer to 90 degrees. A lot of shower activity across the eastern half of the United States. We're really trading in heat for rain, not just today, but much of the week ahead.
7: And that's Fox Weather's Adam Klotz. Several cities were under extreme heat alerts and saw close to record-setting temperatures. 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
7: They're called Trump accounts for kids born during the president's second term, and they have officially launched. 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
14: It is going to be invested in very, I would say, safe investments, index funds, things like that. These kids get $1,000. This is their vehicle for retirement. If you can teach your kids and guide them to keep that money in the market, that's compounding investments. That's compounding interest that builds up over decades. Plus, family, friends, and employees of major companies, all of these, they can get more money added to them. And that's the biggest advantage, is that it's not just $1,000. You can put up to $5,000 a year from grandma, grandpa. They can add into these accounts for these kids.
7: Now, kids will not be able to access the money in the account until they are 18 and can only use it for specific purposes like buying a home or paying for school education. Pop star Taylor Swift, Kansas City Chiefs tight end Travis Kelce officially tying the knot Friday, finally, at Madison Square Garden in New York City.
15: Comedian Adam Sandler officiated the ceremony, and Swift's brother Austin served as man of honor, while Jason Kelce stood by his brother as best man. The 1,000 or so guest list included A-list celebrities and athletes, and the AMC Theaters CEO Adam Aaron posted and then later deleted a very detailed recap of the big night, saying in part, quote, "Tonight, a new era in that romantic story commenced. Surprisingly, it all felt intimate and small. Everything was close. I wish you all could have been there with me to witness real, pure, true joy."
7: Fox's Chan Lee Painter to the World Cup. More round of 16 games set for later today. Brazil and Norway facing off in New York, New Jersey. England taking on Mexico down in Mexico City. Just a day away from the U.S. taking on Belgium in Seattle. Kickoff 8 p.m. Eastern Time tomorrow night on Fox. I'm Paul Stevens. This is Fox News.
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25: Hello, America. Welcome to The American Story with Glenn Beck. It is a very special Independence Day, 250th anniversary of our nation, and what an amazing ride it has been. America's origin story is the most unlikely story. It's truly a miracle that it lasted 250 days, much less 250 years. And today I want to tell you that story in kind of a different way, a vivid way. You may never have heard it told before. As America celebrates its 250th anniversary, this milestone is also a time to reflect on the enduring relationship between the U.S. and Israel, our greatest ally. President John F. Kennedy once said, "Israel is not created in order to disappear. 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

0: hey, here's the hard truth. 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
10: 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Wild Bill, a three-run shot, struck him out. 103 with the fastball yet again, 103.3. Fly ball, left center field, hit well. Racing back is Torres at the track. Well gone! Christian Yelich, his fourth of the season. It's a two-run shot.
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11: In late November 1773, three ships sat anchored in Boston Harbor. Their holds were packed full of tea. Now, by law, the tea had to be unloaded and all the taxes paid within 20 days, or the cargo would be seized and put up for auction. For Samuel Adams and the Sons of Liberty, unloading the tea was not an option because once it hit the docks, whether voluntary or by seizure, it would be sold and taxed. After several unsuccessful attempts at turning back the ships, and with the 20-day deadline looming in a matter of hours, Samuel led a final town meeting on December 16th. One last appeal was sent to Governor Hutchinson to allow the ships to turn back. No doubt feeling bitter from the Boston Massacre aftermath 3 years earlier, there was no way Hutchinson was going to cave in on another Samuel Adams mob. He refused. The cargo would be unloaded the next day. When that final answer reached the Old South Meeting House, citizens reacted with an uproar. Amid the pandemonium, about 150 men calmly filed out of the meeting house and other buildings nearby. The men disguised themselves as Mohawk Indians. Minutes later, war whoops pierced the night from the street outside the meeting house. Inside, the citizens erupted into cheers, and hundreds rushed outside to join the band of costumed men heading towards Boston Harbor. Samuel John Hancock and Dr. Joseph Warren called for order, trying to get the people to stay. They continued with more speeches, stalling for time, but it was all a ruse. The meeting provided them with a plausible deniability for what was about to happen. But Samuel Adams knew all about it, because he was behind the entire operation. Paul Revere was among the disguised men, along with many of Samuel Adams' closest allies. They were the Sons of Liberty. At the docks, they boarded the ships without resistance. They helped themselves to candles and keys to the hatches. They descended to the holds and hauled chest after chest of tea up to the main deck. There were no dainty chests. Each one was lined with lead and weighed over 400 pounds. Over the next 2 hours, the Sons of Liberty, in disguise, used hatchets to methodically smash open 342 chests, dumping every last leaf of tea into the dark water below. On the dock, a crowd of thousands gathered to watch, remaining remarkably quiet except for the occasional cheers as batches of tea cascaded into the harbor. Not a single person was injured. Nothing else was disturbed on the three ships. The men even swept the decks clean after their heist was done. It, quite honestly, is the politest robbery in human history. And when it was all said and done, the Sons of Liberty returned to the wharf and melted into the massive crowd.
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3: 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The U.S. military announced that it's surging forces in this region to assist in earthquake relief efforts, which include sending several ships and a C-130 and C-17 to the area to help U.S. government personnel and search and rescue teams get around during this operation. And again, just a desperate race against the clock to find those survivors.
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2: Major test of this 60-day deal between the U.S. and Iran. Talks are said to still be progressing, but this certainly derails those efforts to restore ship traffic to what we saw before this war even started. Now, some vessels had recently been evacuated through the United Nations International Maritime Organization's alternative route, but...
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1: 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Matt, what has arrived this week over on Lemieux's used lot?
2: Well, we just added a 2026 Toyota Grand Highlander Platinum. 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
2: extension called Dark Reader. And you can download it. Let's see, Dark Reader extension. So you can download this. It's got 6 million users. And basically, once you toggle it on, it will give you dark mode on all websites. This is, Oh, wow, celebrating 10 years. So one-time payment per user, pay $9.99. So I don't know if it's, I could try installing this and seeing if they charge. I've never really seen an extension charge right off the bat. But let's see. Yeah, it does want a one-time payment. Let's see if you can do it without it. Let's see. Dark Reader. I have not installed this yet. But I just did. Okay. Well, now it disappeared. Okay. Great. Anyway, so that's what I'd recommend. Dark Reader. Check it out. See if it works. And, you got to re-enable it because it's going to look at all the data on all your websites, which anytime you're installing any sort of extension, you have to be aware that these extensions could access data on the websites. Oh, it did work. There you go. Okay. Dark Reader, if you want that. Whenever you're installing an extension on your computer, you have to realize that these things do have security concerns. Yes, Google kind of looks through them, but you have to, like, if you have a bunch of extensions, you should always be evaluating whether those really need to be on your computer on Chrome, because extensions do have access to information. They can see and change information on websites. So basically, if an extension wanted to, they could collect all the information about the websites you're visiting. So I would just be aware, go through, you can tap the little, looks like a puzzle icon on Chrome, and then it says manage extensions. And you can go through and toggle extensions on or off or remove them. But also what I do is some extensions, I don't trust them, but I'm like, you don't need to see everything I'm doing on the web, right? You don't need to be collecting all that information. You can actually right click it and it gives you options, and you can turn off the ability for it to see. Basically you can say, I only want you to turn on when I click you. So if I'm using a extension like that, I will basically say only when I tap this extension, then it can do things. And so that just gives you another layer of privacy. All right, 888-RICH-101, 888-742-4101. Coming up, we're going to talk to Gregory Weber, creator of the Apple Vision Pro app Vibescape.
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0: Welcome back to Rich on Tech. Rich DeMiro here, hanging out with you, talking technology at 888-RICH-101, 888-742-4101. Let's see, Route 66, America's most famous highway, stretches more than 2,400 miles from Chicago to Santa Monica. And if you're interested in ever taking this route, Google recently launched a digital guide with landmarks, hidden gems, and great local restaurants. You can also search U.S. Route 66 on Google Maps on iOS or Android, and for the first time, it will show you the whole route. So that's kind of cool. If you want the link to that, go to my website, richontech.tv/181. That will bring you to this week's show notes. All right, joining me now is from a farm in Oregon. Is Gregory Weber, creator of the Apple Vision Pro app Vibescape, and a big Vision Pro proponent. Greg, welcome to the show.
1: Thanks for having me. Great to be here.
0: So, first off, I love the idea that you live on a farm, but you also create technology. Tell me about that. Why did you do that?
1: Yeah. So, well, we left Silicon Valley for this farm years back up here in Oregon, and I think, you know, it started because we wanted to get our hands dirty in terms of like this issue of climate change and how maybe regenerative farming could play a role in helping with that. And so we've been restoring this farm and doing conservation projects here. But I'm also a technologist. And so Vibescape kind of emerged out of blending those two ideas together.
0: Wow. So tell me what Vibescape is all about.
1: So Vibescape is kind of like if you imagine stepping onto the holodeck and then you're transported to a ledge on top of a misty forest or a quiet snowfall at night in the winter. And it's really, you know, these immersive 3D environments where the environments themselves are basically the point of the app, and it's a place to go and have a quiet moment of reflection.
0: It's interesting. I dusted off the Vision Pro after WWDC to kind of update it, and I've been watching a TV show inside of it, and you know, it's a kind of like maybe not every day, but every other day. And it, I mean, number one, the interface, it's given me a new appreciation for this thing. I know it, you know, commercially, it was not the biggest success for Apple. I mean, far from it, right? But I think that what Apple has done is, number one, they've created an operating system that is just incredible. I mean, the fact that you can put this thing on and immediately figure out how to interact with what they've built inside of it is just unbelievable. Do you agree with that?
1: Yeah, that's right. I mean, they nailed the intuitive aspect of the UI for sure. Vision OS is beautiful, you know, and all of these liquid glass changes that have come to other platforms. I still think Vision OS is one.

0: of the best examples of that, where you just have these floating panes of frosted glass. You look at things and you pinch to activate. And like you said, for watching movies and things like that, it's many things, but it's an incredible display. It's one of the best movie watching devices you could get, probably. And it's really cool how visionOS is on this release cadence where they've put a lot of features into it continuously since it launched.
1: What do you think is the future of that? Do you think they're going to come out with like a cheaper headset, like a more affordable, obviously not cheaper, it's Apple. I mean, like more affordable with some of the, you know, maybe some of the features taken away. Do you think, like, what do you think the future of this is? Because there's no way that this is going away, right? Like when I sit there and put this thing on, it is so clear that Apple is onto something, but maybe it's not ready just yet for everyone.
0: Right. So, I think, like, if you look back to the original Macintosh, let's say, which surprisingly was something like over $7,000 in today's money, right? And it was the first, you know, mainstream computer that had this graphical user interface. And I think at the beginning, a lot of people were like, is this a toy? Why should a computer be like this? And it took time for people to develop those killer apps and to, you know, for desktop publishing to emerge. So I think we're in a similar early phase here where, like you said, once you experience it, you're like, oh, spatial computing as an idea has legs. It just does, because you look at models of things or explainers and you realize you just can't do this on a flat page or a flat screen. And so what we have is like a really early version of this that lets developers or users experience the future. But like you said, you know, it's not the cheapest device. So over time, tech tends to get lighter, cheaper, faster. And I think that will happen with this. There's rumors about whether that will take the form factor of glasses. I personally think, you know, you're still going to have the immersive devices as well, because for things like 360 movies, Apple's immersive short films, they're really investing a lot in the Blackmagic cameras and these things that just, I don't know if you've seen their short films, but they're pretty stunning. So you're going to have that, but then just that basic of how a spatial device works and getting people used to that idea and that metaphor of computing.
1: Yeah, I mean, my favorite part is, you know, you're on your couch in your house or wherever, or you could be anywhere, and just turning that knob and everything just like fading away and you're transported. They have these things called like immersive environments. And it's
0: right.
1: Like you're just transported into like the top of a mountain and you hear the sounds around you. And that kind of like reminds me of your app a bit. I mean, this idea of like immersing yourself in something and relaxing and, you know, do you feel like there's wellness benefits to that, like related to your app?
0: Yeah, definitely. There was a book I read years back called The Distracted Mind, and it was all about how we're bombarded by things that are trying to take our attention all the time. And so this executive function part of our brain gets exhausted, you know, and it makes us make poor decisions and we can't do deep work, right? And they mentioned a study that showed that people recovering in hospitals actually recovered quicker if there was a window to nature in their room. And then there was further research that showed that if that wasn't possible for whatever reason, even just looking at photographs of nature could have a similar benefit. And I think in the world we live in today with doom scrolling and just all of that content coming at us all the time, this idea that you could for a moment silence it, quiet it, you know, and connect a bit. And I know some people might say, well, that's a weird way to connect with technology. I mean, with nature, right? They've actually also shown that some of these VR experiences can actually help people develop more of a connection to nature. And that was one of my goals too. You know, we're doing all this conservation work. Not everyone can visit it. And so this idea that, you know, somebody might not actually be able to leave and go somewhere, but you could bring that experience to them. And that was a big part of the idea as well.
1: Yeah. I mean, when you were giving me that, you know, the idea of visiting nature and being one with nature, but in a, you know, quote unquote helmet, VR helmet,
0: right.
1: It's like, okay, Rich, come on, give me a break. But the reality is there are many different people out here in the world. Some people may be in an apartment in New York City and may not, you know, that's how they can escape. Some people may be, like you said, in a hospital bed or something like that. And this is their way to, you know, connect. And I do think, I mean, we say the term touch grass, right? I mean, it's kind of
0: right.
1: Like along the lines of that where you are, but you know, it's different ways. And I don't want to get like, I mean, in the future, it's kind of weird. Like if you think about if we are living in like a different place, like space or something like that, like this may be the way to connect with the, you know, the nature that we kind of remembered from Earth. And I know that's a little bit like out there, but hey, you never know.
0: Absolutely. I mean, you know, and that is the interesting part of it as well. Sometimes it feels like I'm cataloging this stuff almost for like a museum experience. And then you think about what's happening in our actual world. And it comes back to hopefully giving people an appreciation for nature so that they become more mindful of it. And even just going back to that health benefit of it, looking at the complexity of nature. There's a lot going on. It's a different gear for your mind, right? Mm-hmm. So we're used to things that grab our attention and really try to engage us in that kind of primary way. But nature gives us a way to recharge, even if it's virtual.
1: All right. I'm looking at your website, and I see like this Metaballs app. Is that also yours?
0: That's right. So we met, for context for your listeners, Rich and I met at WWDC at Apple Park, which is a gorgeous place, speaking of gorgeous places. And we were there because Apposite was, nominated for an Apple Design Award this year for our app, Metaballs. And Metaballs is an old CGI idea, but it used to be the kind of thing where you couldn't do it in real time. And for people not watching, basically, they're like blobby shapes. That
1: I'm having so much fun just using it on your website right now. I haven't even downloaded the app.
0: Yeah, we put a little demo on the – exactly. If you go to apposite.ai, you can actually just play with them on the website. And the idea there was, again, exploring Vision Pro and being early to this platform and thinking, well, I just want to reach out and actually model things directly. And that was sort of the seed of the idea. And then it grew into this basic modeling app that's kind of like Mac Paint for Vision Pro. It's just forms and colors, and it's fun. And you could actually export things and 3D print them if you want as well.
1: Oh, wow. My kids just got into the 3D printing. We got to leave it there, but this particular app you can download on iPhone as well, right? And iPad?
0: That's right. We have Metaballs Mobile on iPhone and iPad.
1: Okay. I'll put a link to that because that one's also really fun. Gregory Weber, thanks so much for joining me today. Really appreciate it. I'll put links to all of your apps on the website. Rich on tech.tv. Will you see some fireworks today or no? Because you're
0: it's a little too dry here, unfortunately. Oh, okay. But I hope you get to
1: virtual fireworks. There you go.
0: Yeah. Thanks for having me. Great to see you.
1: All right. 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All right. 888-RICH-101, 888-742-4101. Coming up, we'll take some of your calls. Let's see, WhatsApp is letting you choose usernames. We'll talk about that, plus much more right here on Rich on Tech.

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0: 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Rich DeMuro here, hanging out with you, talking technology on this 4th of July weekend. If you want to, if you want to wish a happy 4th, you can do it on my Facebook page, facebook.com/richontech. People are commenting on the picture for today's show. Let's see, who has chimed in so far? James has chimed in. Can't wait to get your take on the Z Fold 8 Ultra and Z Fold Wide in a few weeks. It's too rich for my blood. Sandra says, happy 4th to you and yours. Susan, happy 4th, everyone. Sarah, happy 4th. Just moved my son to L.A., and we've got you and Jefferson Graham in the news this morning. Oh, that's cool. Alicia, love your content. Always love to see you on Fox 5 in San Diego. I also love Raul Martinez and the gang there. Happy 4th. Yeah, people don't realize that the segment we do for KTLA, don't really, you know, mention it, but, you know, goes out to a bunch of stations nationwide. So people will see me pop up on their local news when they're traveling, if they're from LA or another city. So it's kind of fun. By the way, hot dogs, given little factoids about the 4th of July, Americans expected to eat 150 million hot dogs over the 4th of July holiday. That's enough to stretch from Washington, D.C. to Los Angeles several times over. I know we've got our hot dogs ready. My wife, she likes to do hot dogs a certain style, and when the kids, like my kids, have birthday parties, she basically boils the hot dogs, steams the buns, and then wraps it all up in tinfoil, kind of like you'd get at a ballpark, and then puts them in a cooler, and they stay warm and moist, and then, you know, she kind of throws them to the kids. The kids love that. And then they eat them. They love these things. Like, it's so good. And it's like, I'm like, she's like, do you want to grill them? I'm like, no, keep doing what you're doing, because kids come back for seconds. So, hot dogs, big part of the holiday here. 888-RICH-101, 888-742-4101. Give me a call if you have a question about technology or need some tech advice. 888-RICH-101, 888-742-4101. Story came out this week from 404 Media that hide my email. This is an Apple feature that generates random email addresses which forward to your real inbox. They're supposed to help protect your identity from marketers, data breaches, and spam. But a security researcher says they found a vulnerability that would allow someone to determine the real email address behind one of these aliases. What? The whole point of them is they're supposed to protect your email address. The researcher is Tyler Murphy of Easy Opt Out. This is one of those data protection companies. You know, they take your information off the data services. Says he first reported the issue to Apple in June of last year. Apple reportedly told him in March this year that it addressed the issue, but he says the vulnerability remains. 404 Media independently verified that, yes, they could figure out someone's email address from a Hide My Email address. They did not publish the details because they don't want attackers to take advantage of this. But in the testing by the researcher, every single Hide My Email address tested was vulnerable, apparently. And the concern here isn't just exposing your email. Once someone has your email address, like I always say, they can connect it to other things. So they can go put it in a people search database. They can look at social media accounts and find yours. They can look at previous data breaches or just figure out your personal information from your email. So there's no evidence that this has been widespread, widely exploited, but that doesn't mean that someone else can't figure this out and share it very quickly. But Apple, you got to get on top of this. Because Hide My Email, I have like 181 of those out there. Because, you know, if you sign up for a newsletter or mailing list or something, you don't want to give out your real email address, this is a great way. And if you're using the iPhone, when you sign up for an app, it's like, hey, do you want us to hide your email address or use your real one? I'm like, you can hide it. I don't need everyone to know my email address. Even though hello@richontech.tv is pretty widely out there. But that's, you know, sort of a public-facing address. Proton has a service for Hide My Email Address. You can create aliases there. And they also have another one that I put in my newsletter. I got to find this now. Let's see here. Hide My Email. Okay, yeah, here it is. It is, let's see, or maybe this was last, you know, it might have been last week that I did that. Anyway, there's a couple of them out there. You can find them online. Let's see, what else? MM. I keep seeing videos on YouTube and Instagram saying Google Chrome isn't safe and that everyone should delete it. I did, but now I don't like the other search engines. Did I really need to get rid of Chrome? Well, MM, don't listen to everything you see on random social media posts. I mean, if I did everything I saw on social media, I don't think I'd be alive. It's like social media, every single thing you see on there is exaggerated, misleading, not everything, not the stuff I post, obviously. And that's the tough part. I don't post exaggerating and misleading stuff, so sometimes it doesn't do as well as the stuff that's exact. Like, you see these people, they hold their phone, they're like, you need to know about this right now! Change these settings! They don't tell you why you should change them. They don't give you the background. They don't give you the depth or the perspective. And that's what I always try to do whenever I tell you about anything. So now you deleted Chrome, you're not using Google, and you hate the alternatives. Well, you gotta reinstall Chrome. If you want more privacy, yes, there are alternatives. Brave and DuckDuckGo are probably the two biggest names in that space, but I think that Chrome is still a perfectly good choice for 99.9% of people. And yes, Google does, you know, suck up a lot of information, a lot of information about what you're doing, but it's also, you need to look at the settings, and you need to know how it's using your information. But Google is a very good search engine. And yes, if you are super privacy-centric concerned, go with Brave, go with DuckDuckGo. The results are just not going to be as good, I'll be honest. That's just the way it works. James in San Diego, I've been using OpenAI Sora to put myself into AI-generated videos with full-body cameos. I know Google is adding avatar videos to Google videos, but can any of Google's AI tools already create the same kind of text-prompted videos with my face and voice, or does Sora still have the advantage? Well, Sora is no longer. It's no longer in this world. OpenAI shut that down. I don't think you can download it or use it anymore. But yes, Google does have a feature in Gemini that I've been using called avatars, and you take a picture of your face, actually you take kind of a selfie, you look up, down, left, right, and then you speak a couple of numbers, and it captures your voice, it captures your likeness, and then any time you want to create a video, you just go into Gemini, you at your name, so I can just at Rich DeMuro, my avatar comes up, and now I can make anything I want. I can make any video of me saying or doing anything within reason. We made one last night of me doing fireworks, and here's what it sounds like.
1: Wow, what an incredible display here tonight. Happy 4th of July, everyone, from the big celebration.
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0: What's going on, everyone? This is Brent from the band Shinedown. 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
9: The NATO Summit. I'm Deborah Valentine, Fox News. President Trump travels to Turkey on Monday for the NATO Summit. The meeting comes as the president says the relationship between the U.S. and NATO allies is not reciprocal.
10: Ahead of the summit, the White House said that it's looking to what it calls a posture review of shifting the burden of Europe's defense to Europe. Britain's ambassador to the U.S. appeared on Fox saying that that's a message that the U.K. accepts.
11: The outgoing British Prime Minister announced a huge rise in our defense spending. It adds up to $393 billion over the next 4 to 5 years.
10: President Trump will meet with Ukrainian President Volodymyr Zelensky at the summit. A senior U.S. official says the discussions will center on the urgency to end the war and that the president will likely also follow up with Russian President Vladimir Putin as well.
9: Fox's Alex Hogan reporting from the White House. As Iran holds a days-long funeral for its former Supreme Leader Ayatollah Ali Khamenei, killed in a U.S.-Israel airstrike, President Trump, during his America 250 speech, touts the rebuilding of the U.S. military. Fox's Trey Yanks reports from Tel Aviv, Israel.
12: It comes as President Trump addressed the nation, talking about the U.S. military and the work of U.S. forces during Operation Epic Fury.